0: In Washington, the U.S. military says it has launched an 11th night of strikes on Iran as the two countries vie for control of the Strait of Hormuz. U.S. Central Command did not immediately reveal the targets being struck early Wednesday in the latest wave, which comes after President Trump telegraphed that strikes would be intensifying. President Trump has pledged significant support for Lebanon during a White House meeting with Lebanese leader Joseph Aoun. The meeting on Tuesday aimed to promote long-term peace after months of conflict between Israel and Hezbollah. After it concluded, Trump announced that he would allow the resumption of direct flights between the U.S. and Lebanon that had been suspended since 1985. On Wall Street, the Dow by 385 points. More details at srnnews.com.
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13: Still looking at some extreme heat warnings through the evening hours. Looking at some dangerous heat out there. Certainly take all precautions outdoors. Early evening heat index levels could be above 100, maybe 105. Clear tonight, a low of 70. Sunshine a little easier outside on Wednesday heat-wise, a high in the upper 80s. I'm meteorologist Mark Thibodeau.
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1: It is the Jesse Kelly Show on a wonderful, wonderful Tuesday. Remember, if you miss any part of the show, you can download it, iHeart, Spotify, iTunes. So I'm only going to take a second on this, and I'm going to read right from the article. And I don't want you to get upset. And it's not that what's happening is not going to upset you, but we're almost done with this. We're almost done with guys like John Cornyn and Bill Cassidy and Tom Tillis, who are going to, out of pure spite, they're going to screw us over as hard as they possibly can until they finally leave the United States Senate. I said a few months, that's not necessarily true because they don't leave until January. But here's the headline. It's from Semaphore. Cornyn threatens to sink Trump nominees over PEPFAR. If you don't know what that is, don't worry. You'd be nerdy if you did. I'm about to read it to you right now. Texas GOP Senator John Cornyn is threatening to vote down the ambassadorial nominations of two top Trump allies on Wednesday unless the Trump administration releases money aimed at fighting the spread of AIDS in Africa. Cornyn told Semaphore that he would not support committee action on Carrie Lake's nomination to be ambassador to Jamaica or Doug Mastriano's bid to become ambassador to Slovakia without confirmation that the administration will distribute money from the president's emergency plan for AIDS relief, commonly known as PEPFAR. Now, there's a couple things going on here. We'll talk about them, then we'll move on. We'll do some emails because I don't want to make you mad. Like I said, first, these senators, and I know a few of them, I'm telling you right now, they view themselves as being exclusive and a big club. They call it the most exclusive club on the planet. Senators believe in supporting other senators. They don't care about the country. They don't care about the president. They don't care about the House of Representatives. They certainly don't care about you. They care about being senators and looking after other senators. Now, for a guy like John Cornyn, he was used to a system where he could screw his voters over, and the primary voter, the GOP primary voter, would be too stupid and lazy to ever vote him out of office. Thankfully, times have changed, and the GOP primary voter is waking up, and he got voted out. Now, he's angry. He's wounded. And he's blaming, which is actually hilarious, he's blaming Donald Trump for it. That's hilarious for this reason. Donald Trump came out and endorsed Ken Paxton like 5 minutes before that runoff. Ken Paxton was comfortably ahead. That's why Donald Trump endorsed him. If Donald Trump had done nothing, Ken Paxton would still have blown the doors off of John Cornyn. What Trump did or didn't do had no effect on Cornyn's ability to win that primary. But in John Cornyn's mind, Donald Trump should have stepped in, endorsed him, and saved him, and saved the one thing in his life that gave it meaning, him being a United States senator. But since now he has to go be a big, oafy, stupid civilian, now he's bitter about that. And so now he's going to take it out on you and me. He's going to take it out on the GOP voter who he hates, and he's going to take it out on Donald Trump. And he's going to do so for a variety of reasons. A lot of it's just spite, but another part of it is this, and we can't forget about this. It's not just Democrats who are corrupt. What is it about senators that makes them so powerful? What is the true power behind a senator? The amount of money they control. Your money and my money. The amount of money they control. These senators are the ones who they're used to this system where they step in and say, yes, this company can have this much. This country will have this. These senators are the gatekeepers of more money than you can possibly fathom or I can possibly fathom. That's how they get their power. That's where their power comes from. They distribute your...
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3: News this hour from Town Hall. I'm Keith Peters in Washington. Republicans are pushing a $95 billion budget package that includes funding for the military.
4: Defense Secretary Pete Hegseth faced questions and protests at a Senate committee hearing. Hegseth says the cost to fight the war in Iran has gone up.
5: The estimate we have as of today is $37.5 billion.
4: Hegseth says without more funding, the military faces critical shortfalls. Washington Democrat Patty Murray says the Strait of Hormuz is closed, and President Trump had mentioned several times a deal is near and the war would be over.
6: This war is now spiraling out of control again. The president is threatening escalation and suggesting this could be another forever war.
4: The White House issued a statement urging support of the budget resolution without modification immediately. Ed Donahue, Washington.
3: National Hurricane Center senior hurricane specialist Philippe Papin says Tropical Storm Bertha will move into the south between Wednesday and Thursday.
7: Current forecast basically shows it approaching and then moving inland kind of right along the Louisiana coastline here in about 36 to 48 hours. So we're talking basically Wednesday evening into Thursday morning. And then the track takes it basically right along the Gulf Coast, but during this period it weakens to a tropical depression.
3: Authorities in Mississippi, Louisiana, and Florida have opened sites to provide sandbags. Red flag warnings are posted along some Gulf Coast beaches advising swimmers about the dangers of riptides. The Senate Intelligence Committee has advanced the nomination of Jay Clayton, President Donald Trump's pick to head the nation's intelligence agencies. The vote was 9-8 along party lines. On Wall Street, the Dow by 385 points. The Nasdaq rose 329. The S&P advanced 65. Oil near $85 a barrel. 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
3: Joe Biden's appeal in a DOJ investigation has been rejected.
9: A federal appeals court has rejected a request by Joe Biden to block the release of audio recordings and transcripts of his interviews with a memoir ghostwriter before he was elected. A divided three-judge panel suspended its decision until August 3rd to allow more time for Biden to consider another appeal. The panel's 2-1 ruling found that there's a substantial public interest in disclosing the material the Democrat wants to keep hidden. The recordings were obtained by a special counsel who investigated Biden's handling of classified documents. Republicans demanded the material after the special counsel declined to file charges. High up in 20, Washington.
3: ESPN is undergoing a significant round of layoffs for the first time in 3 years after taking over the NFL network in April. Some on-air personnel were affected. News and analysis at townhall.com. From Washington, I'm Keith Peters. A federal judge hits the brakes on a proposed entertainment industry mega merger.
10: Paramount and Warner Brothers Discovery have been ordered to pause their $81 billion merger for at least 2 weeks, allowing states challenging the deal more time to see their case through in court. 12 states, led by California, sued to block Paramount's pending buyout of Warner, alleging the combination would extinguish competition in Hollywood and lead to fewer choices for consumers, especially moviegoers and cable customers across the U.S. Rich Thomason reporting.
3: The director of the Smithsonian's National Museum of American History is pushing back against a White House report labeling the institution's leadership as radical activists. Anthea Harding told the House Oversight Subcommittee on Tuesday the report does represent the museum's work. The report criticized the museum as not telling history in an inspiring and unifying way. More at Town Hall.
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13: Still looking at some extreme heat warnings through the evening hours. Looking at some dangerous heat out there. Certainly take all precautions outdoors. Early evening heat index levels could be above 100, maybe 105. Clear tonight, a low of 70. Sunshine a little easier outside on Wednesday. Heat-wise, a high in the upper 80s. I'm meteorologist Mark Thibodeau.
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14: 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You think China's bad? Oh, dear children. No, no. Under a Dana regime? Oh, it's going to be, it would be ridiculous.
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16: This is The Dana Show. My name is Craig Collins. Again, I think I'd live under a Dana regime. By the way, I think I'd be okay under one of those. At D Lash. Dana Lash Radio on X, a great way to stay connected to her and all the awesome stuff she and her team does on social media. I even follow her on TikTok. You know, this show is everywhere and deservedly so. All right. I want to play a piece of audio that I thought was interesting in which a Democrat was pretty much saying that you should never talk to a Republican because how dare you have a conversation with somebody you disagree with, things you don't believe in. This is crazy. Jennifer Welch, of course, is the person that's talking and saying that you just got to leave them on their own side of the aisle and act like they don't exist. And she goes into a bunch of different avenues that seem even more insane than just the basic premise of the talking is not good. And it's the exact opposite of what I liked so much about Charlie Kirk and why it's such a tragedy that he was killed for this belief. But he said that talking prevents violence, that when the talking stops, the violence starts. So you need to communicate with each other. And that is profoundly, profoundly true. So not only is this ridiculous, it's also inherently wrong. But here we go.
17: To get Republicans to vote for Democrats, they never will. Republicans are a personality type that are incapable of critical thinking, that cling to money and racism as their driving ethos, and to shield from their greed and to shield from their just abject immorality.
16: My God.
17: Christian signal. Oh, family values. Oh, my God, these trans people. So that's why you hear Donald Trump saying all the time, it's trans everything. It's transgender for everybody. I mean, this is the guy, Donald Trump, who thinks the CHIPS Act has transistors. And he thinks whenever he hears the word trans, that that means trans people. Right. But it works with the base. It works with the base because these people are terrified. Trump and his cabal of submissive wives are terrified of drag queens, of books, of diversity, of black people, of women, of lesbians, of gay people, of trans people.
16: No. Is my first reaction to everything she just said, especially the end there. I am, in fact, a member of the party that she's disparaging right now, and I'm not terrified of any of the groups she just threw out there. I'm not even remotely scared of them. What I am scared of is brainwashing a child to think that they're going to be better off if you change their body profoundly. The word usually used is mutilate their body. And then a few years after you've convinced them of that, and they're not any happier than they were before, they regret the fact that they've changed their body forever, and they were a child when you did this. That all seems very wrong. I'm afraid of that. I think that's uniquely horrible. And the way that so many things like that are done to people to convince them of something. But here's the thing that I think liberals, that Democrats always fail to understand about Republicans, about actual people on the right. We don't care if you're an adult, what you do with your life. But it doesn't mean that we have to, agree with you on anything that you say or do. Just because you do something, just because you believe something, that's fine. You do you. I'll do me. The problem with the Democratic side of the aisle is they demand that I say that I agree with them, whatever the topic of discussion is. And if I don't, I'm the horrible person they just described. I'm someone who clings to money and racism as my driving ethos and not critical thinking, which, by the way, is the most ridiculous part of the statement, if I'm being truly honest, because I think critical thinking is the foundational aspect of some of the discussions that happen on the right and not on the left. I think that's why I'll say this. There were a lot of young voters who in 2024 punched the ticket of Trump, maybe because they did or didn't actually like the individual, but more some of the crazy stuff that gets talked about. I have people in my family that are, you know, just becoming the age to vote. A couple young men that I talk, I don't want to identify exactly who they are because I'm not sure that their parents would want me to. But nonetheless, like I have nieces and nephews, I'll go that far, that I've talked to that have said some of this stuff, and some of the craziest woke things, they laugh about them. They go, I don't know why people think that. I don't know why people believe that. That's so crazy. And by and large, if you're talking to, say, an 18 to a maybe 30-something young man, something they've also acknowledged is that they're usually to blame for stuff. When society or social media's version of it complains about things, it's usually a dude's fault. Specifically, most of the time, a white guy who's in trouble and who has to be the most disliked in the room. So if you're a young white man, what do you think of that? Well, you certainly don't think you're bad. You certainly don't accept the idea that I'm a terrible person because people said it, especially if you don't actually behave in any way terrible. And then you gravitate to the side that's saying that you're an okay person, too, that you're a good person, too. They don't understand that. And the fact that it's two women talking about this topic and saying how terrible Republicans are sort of amused me even more. I'm not saying that everybody thinks a certain way with how you look or how you are. That's exactly what the Democrats do. But I kind of wish that there was a 20-something dude who might be producing this show, who might have those same reactions as they continue to blame certain people for problems. Because she said toward the end there that you hate drag queens and black people and women and lesbians and gay people and trans people. And you notice she left the group out. The only group that she thinks conservatives don't hate is straight dudes. And so it's interesting to think that they then have to be the bad guy because that is the entire collection of the side of the aisle they don't like. You can't hate all of those groups if you're one of them. So that's part of the problem there in that way of thinking. I don't think she's saying out loud that the black Republicans hate black people, but who knows? Maybe she, in fact, is actually saying that, too. Another piece of audio that I do want to play that I really thought was interesting, and it's kind of like a two-parter. Scott Jennings, I play audio from him a lot. I enjoy, and I don't actually watch CNN. I don't sit down and turn the show on and watch Jennings debate these people. I just consume the clips that go viral on the internet because a lot of them are really great. And this is a two-parter, so that context is in here. But one of the talking heads on CNN was apparently blaming Donald Trump for the attempted bombing of an ICE facility in Manhattan, which is crazy. That's the version of, all right, you think Trump has to be responsible for every bad thing that happens in the world because this can't possibly be connected to him at all, and yet you're trying to do it. And not only was Scott first mystified by the argument, but he later had a really great response to it. We can play both of those things. Let's start with the issue itself of how is this Trump's fault?
18: Guy. Donald Trump is responsible for some of the worst, most incendiary, most politically violent rhetoric in our country. So I don't accept this statement from Scott at all. Violence, political violence, is wrong.
16: Yes,
18: whether
16: it is.
18: It's left or right. The problem is, I don't know president on the Democratic side in my lifetime who's ever encouraged political violence. In fact, I don't know any Republican president in my lifetime who's ever encouraged political violence until Donald Trump. We have crossed the proverbial standard here. We've passed the point of no return with Donald Trump. And if we don't call him out for his responsible activities in encouraging this, we're responsible as well.
19: Do you have any comment on the actual news story?
18: I just said I condemn political violence.
16: I'll stop it right there. I love that part where he's on this long tirade about Trump. It's all Trump's fault. He's a terrible person. And the very simplistic version of, do you actually want to comment on the person who tried to bomb the ICE facility in Manhattan that's radically to the left, not to the right? And then he continued a little bit later on. This was probably the best part of it.
19: Let me make sure I understand. This deranged anti-ICE leftist tries to blow up the federal office in New York today, and that's Donald Trump's fault. Joe Biden.
20: Nobody said that.
19: You just gave a long speech about it.
18: Never said that. You didn't listen to a word I said, did you?
16: You said a generalized version of a thing that is designed to be tied to this because the actual conversation you were supposed to be having was about this topic, was about the attempted bombing. And your answer to a specific question was to macro the topic and make it about Trump. So he's totally right, Jennings, in saying you basically just ranted that this is all Trump's fault.
19: Joe Biden doesn't enforce immigration laws. And that's Donald Trump's fault. I'm trying to identify the end of the Choose Your Own Adventure book where it doesn't end with it's Donald Trump's fault. Stephen is right. They did not enforce the law. And you know who will tell you that? Anybody that works for ICE today will tell you when they were working there under Biden, they were told not to enforce immigration law.
16: Just ignore it. Just pretend that none of this exists. Simply enforcing the law can't possibly be anything other than good. It can't be racist. It can't be any of that because it's the law. It's the things that we're supposed to be doing and that they're choosing not to do in the first place for political reasons. But my actual favorite part of that back and forth and just the way in which it's exposed on CNN is how often this is the thinking of the left. They do love to attack President Trump for his version of rhetoric, for the things he says and does. And I'll be honest, when he claims, the guest, that no person on the left has ever said that, please. There's so many examples of that. Maxine Waters, one of the easiest ones that comes to mind. Chuck Schumer, but a bunch of people who say, like, we're not sitting down anymore. We're fighting now. We're getting in your face. We're making it impossible to ignore us. Like, it's ridiculous. And I'm sure they would say the catalyst of that rhetoric from the left, from the politicians on the left, is also a response to what Trump has been saying. But there's got to be an end to that circle, man. There has to be a point where you find where you actually say, all right, this is originating over here. And more important than that, and something that I say a lot, is that if you're going to accuse one side of something, you have to own up if you also do it. It's the you can't throw stones at a glass house thing. That was a lesson that was pretty good that we were taught, is that if you behave a certain way, it is the worst possible position to take that the other side is doing it and they're bad for it because it's just so devoid of the reality of who you are and what you're doing. All right. One last thing I do want to play. I should take a break, but I'm going to play this first just because it's hilarious. The mayor of Chicago, Brandon Johnson, who is a black man, was speaking at an NAACP event, and he misspelled NAACP, and that's hilarious. That's just genuinely a hilarious thing to hear someone do. And I'm not going to pretend that he's such an idiot. He doesn't actually know what it's supposed to be. I am going to say that it's my belief that he doesn't care as much about the thing that he's pretending to care about for political reasons, which is surprising because, again, he's a black man. So you'd think that this would be an event that he would care about enough to get the letters right.
21: And that is the legacy of the NAACP. That legacy.
16: The NAAEPCECP. Here we go.
21: NAACP. And that legacy.
16: What is that organization? I've never heard of that or been involved in that. I wonder what it is. And I wonder what they do. And I wonder why Brandon Johnson is speaking to the NAAECP. All right, quick break. A lot more. Craig Collins filling in on The Dana Show.
22: Folks who help make the program possible for you, it's the people over at Chapter. Because going through, I don't know if you've had your parents go through it. Maybe you've had to go through it. Maybe somebody you know has had to go through it. But going through like all of the Medicare stuff, I mean, everybody talks about how confusing it is. It's that way on purpose because that's how people end up overpaying and undercovered and in the totally wrong plan. That's why you've got to find somebody that's on your side to navigate this. That's what Chapter does. So this is their whole thing. Chapter exists to cut through the confusion, and they bring you all the options they possibly can. They don't sell you on one or two companies. They're the only advisor in the nation that compares every single Medicare plan on God's green earth to find out what actually fits you and your doctors and your prescriptions, your budget, all of it. It's an honest translator for Medicare. It's plain English. They're going to help you avoid the plans that are horrible and horrible for your wallet, and they're going to hook you up with something good. 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
16: And now, all of the news you would probably miss. It's time for Dana's Quick Five.
17: That's right. It's time for a quick five on the Dana Show, a D-Lash, Dana Lash Radio on X. A great ways to stay connected to her. So many other social media platforms out there to choose to find her. I am at Radio Craig C, or Craig Collins, filling in for the day. I understand, although do not advocate for this thing that happened. The guy who's been running the teleprompter for President Trump for years now apparently made $100,000 betting on his speeches. This is probably the negative side effect of being able to bet on anything via Kalshi or any other thing like it. Caroline Leavitt did address this the other day. Again, not advocating. Definitely not a good thing the guy did. But somewhat unsurprising that this would inevitably happen, because if you saw it trending online that you could vote on this or that or bet on this or that as far as what the president's going to say, and then you can look at the teleprompter and see it, That's a pretty significant temptation for a lot of us, even if some of us would make the right decision.
13: Well, the White House has extremely strict ethical guidelines with respect to issues like this. And as I just told you, this individual will no longer be here. He'll be on paid administrative. Without pay. The administrative leave is unpaid. That was a decision by the president. So I think that speaks for itself.
17: I think you got to go ahead and give this guy unpaid leave if he's betting a bunch of money on this. The nice thing, I guess, if there is a nice thing, is it's probably happening just before the speech is given. So it's not like it's actually putting too much out there in sort of a significant leaked way, but definitely a benefit you shouldn't have. And I think there's probably going to be some sort of legal problem for him down the road, but we shall see. Another story that I just was interested in, and I know that a lot of people say that this is actually tied pretty closely to your health, is how fast of a walker you are. The quicker your pace is when you're walking around, the more likely that you're doing okay in the world of your physical health. It might not be true about your mental health, but that's a discussion for another day. I thought this was kind of funny because I've always walked faster than my wife, and it's always been a negative in my relationship, mostly because everyone looks at me and thinks I'm a terrible person if I wind up really far ahead of her. Like, I don't care about the misses, and I do. It's just hard for me to slow down, and I do it occasionally often enough that I'm not just leaving her completely in the dust, but like her family, when we go see them, she's from Mexico, they rip on me. Like, how dare you walk so far in front of her? And now I have an excuse. I don't think it's going to work. Any married person out there, any married guy out there knows this isn't the way to win a fight against the misses, but at least it's there. At least I can think about it. And I talked about it on the radio that somehow I can brag and say, well, it's good for my health. The way that I'm walking, although I'm sure that immediately will have me sleeping on the couch because she's going to ask me the question, what are you saying about my health? What are you saying about me? Which always happens. And then you're trapped in a world of you never should have been there in the first place as a man, as a guy that doesn't want to be a part of that. But all right, on that note, we will take a break. I hope the missus didn't hear this entire segment. I'll deny it. You deny it for me, too. If she comments to anyone, I'm kidding. That's not going to happen. But let's all trust tree together, people. Help me out. Trey Collins filling in on The Dana Show.

0: included, Mr. Trump announced that he would allow the resumption of direct flights between the U.S. and Lebanon, suspended since 1985. On Wall Street, the Dow by 385 points. More details at srnnews.com.
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10: Still looking at some extreme heat warnings through the evening hours, looking at some dangerous heat out there. Certainly take all precautions outdoors. Early evening heat index levels could be above 100, maybe 105. Clear tonight, a low of 70. Sunshine a little easier outside on Wednesday heat-wise, a high in the upper 80s. I'm meteorologist Mark Thibodeau.
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13: This is The Dana Show. My name is Craig Collins, filling in. Thrilled to be with you. A bunch of stuff out there to talk about. I do think this is interesting. The president of the California Teachers Union is saying all kinds of crazy stuff. Very much is reminiscent of all the crazy things that Randy Weingarten used to say on a seemingly daily, weekly, some sort of basis,

0: especially during the tail end of COVID when she was trotted out all the time. They're having a convention, a political rally, and here's part of the craziest things that were said at said rally.
1: To fight back against this fascist regime, we need to be in the streets, wisely using our wallets, battling in the courts, and winning at the ballot box, the center of our democracy.
0: I'll stop it right there. He's also wearing a shirt that says Solidarity is the Lesson Plan, with a May Day showing in the book that he's got on the photo as well. This is insane. This is crazy. And here's the biggest reason why this should matter to you or to me, to anyone. These are the people in the schools educating kids, and they're educating kids in radical ways. They're absolutely injecting their political beliefs into the discussions they have with children all the time. When they say that they're fighting back against a fascist regime, they actually think they're doing like God's work or some sort of, you know, fighting the good fight against the evil, terrible people that are out there. This is how the brainwashing starts, or the brainwashing happens, or so many people complain about the ridiculousness that has become people infusing their thoughts and beliefs into everything they do in a way where politics is just unavoidable. So many people seem to be devoid of the ability to put politics aside for even a few minutes. And I'll tell you this as somebody who does what I do for a living. I host a show on a Dana affiliate station, KSEV in Houston, Texas. And then actually also, of course, do fill in gigs like this and other places. So I talk about politics a lot. It is something that I'm actually, even if I didn't want to, forced to look at every single day and pay attention to all the time to bring the best possible product to you whenever I'm getting a chance to interact on anything like as fancy of a show as this. I just want to make sure people understand. I understand right now I'm driving a Maserati, and it's awesome to be on this show and on, you know, this entire network. But nonetheless, even people like me, and I assume Dana and everybody else out there who does this, you can get away from it. You're thrilled, actually, to get away from politics. And I kind of think we also need to get back to that in our society, even a little bit. And one of the best examples I can give to this, and I know this is sort of a stupid soapbox type of speech, reacting to a crazy teacher at a crazy conference yelling a crazy thing. But part of me, when I really think about it, is like how often, I'll give you a concrete example. I have a friend of a friend who has apparently no idea what I do for a living, which I find hilarious every time this person comes up. And we've hung out with them. My wife and I have been places. Like, I went to a ball game and I knew this dude was there. And apparently he's told people, including even my wife, like how much he hates Republicans, how much he hates people who would have voted for Trump, like all this stuff. And he said at times, if I ever found out that somebody, you know, in my circle had done some of that stuff, I would immediately remove them from said circle. He's never said it to me. So I feel like if that ever happens, I might just rip the Band-Aid off and then we're probably done hanging out with this person. But I just find that so amusing that I've now been in multiple social scenarios around this individual and other people in which nothing bad has happened. Everybody seems to like each other. Everyone seems friendly enough. Politics, luckily, barely comes up, I think somewhat because my wife is trying to avoid it so that I don't have an argument with some people. But nonetheless, like, it's in the back of my brain so amusing that I don't care that he happens to be someone who politically profoundly disagrees with me and seems to think I'm the enemy. And he does. And I think so often, if you're, you know, anywhere where you see somebody who's got like a crazy fight Trump shirt on or something, I think the vast majority of conservatives may giggle, may laugh, may make fun of you behind your back as they leave, but they're not going to care. They're not going to demand that a plane not land at an airport because it's been changed to be the Donald Trump airport. Like, none of that matters. Who cares? If someone names things after Obama, actually, I lived in Illinois for a long time, and there's stretches of road that are named after him, I'm not going to refuse to be on them. It doesn't mean I agree with any of his politics, but it doesn't matter. It's just so amusing to me that this happens so often, that people are so motivated to behave a certain way and then to influence as many people around them as possible. Part of the reason I think I know this about the person I'm talking about is because at some point he seemed to want to say that to my wife. I don't know if he got an inkling that maybe there was a political disagreement or something, whatever it might be. But at some point, he just sort of announced that to her. And she was like, okay, all right, good. And then, like, tried to move on. And I was told about it later and have been amused about it since. But I don't know. I'm not trying. I guess this is the silliest part to say, but it's the part that I feel like is always arguing with the other side and the crazy stuff that they're saying. I'm not trying to force anybody to think anything. I like the opportunity to be on a radio show and to share my opinion, and maybe some people like it, maybe a bunch of people don't. That's fine. But truthfully, my like day-to-day life, I'm not actually forcing you to think things you don't think, unless those things somehow harm like kids or something. Like there are places that you could go where I think that the macro statement I just made is not true, but by and large it is. But anyway, as you say that, you wonder if the other side understands that same concept, and you see constantly how they don't. You see so many examples of ways in which they seem to be saying out loud exactly the opposite. Now, granted, as I say all this, I'm about to play some audio that I found wildly amusing that is not, in fact, necessarily a reflection. Although, you know what? Actually, I'll hold it. I'll wait on this audio for a little bit, but not, in fact, a reflection of the ideals I was just talking about. To quickly preview it now, and I'll probably play some audio in about 10 minutes or so. There was a Chicago Cubs game that went viral because of two fans in the stands, a young man that seemed to be sitting during a national anthem, and a dude behind him who was not okay with it. And I thought that was hilarious because it's ridiculous. It's stupid to think that you're protesting in that moment in that way by just sitting in your seat when everybody else is standing for the national anthem. So is this trying to encourage someone to think differently? Yeah, it is. Did I like it? Yeah, I did. I don't know if I would have done it. If I were someone who served in our military, I think I'd even find it more offensive than I already do as a person who cares about the national anthem. But nonetheless, this is the kind of thing that mostly amused me, because it also happened in Chicago, a place that you don't exactly expect a lot of people to reinforce the ideals of the Republican side, even though this shouldn't be a left versus right issue. Being someone who's proud of the country in which you live, which most of us actually are because we continue to choose to live here. And if you go try out living somewhere else, inevitably you discover how bad of an idea that actually is compared to here. Because of that, just stand the heck up, seems to be the approach. All right, I'll play some of that a little bit later because I was amused by it. The Michigan Senate candidate who's getting talked about a lot, who's a crazy person himself, Abdul El Sayed, was recently talking about how great Marjorie Taylor Greene is in an interview. The reason I'm so amused by this is that it's incredible to watch the left wait for anyone that they can claim as someone on the right, that they can claim is now thinking like they wait for this as much as they can, and they're thrilled to pounce on it when it happens. The only problem, in my opinion, for them, and this would be compared to the times where I'm amused to, say, play Bill Maher audio, is that by and large, the people they gravitate towards are no longer at all representative of the values of the party that they were once a part of. I'm meaning essentially Marjorie Taylor Greene has abandoned the vast majority of the things that made her electable when she ran as a Republican. Unlike, I think, a lot of the Democrats like Fetterman, who say occasionally reasonable things, but by and large still align with a lot of what the party believes. The left wants to glom onto the people who are the least currently like the people that they're trying to convince that, see, one of you has changed. The rest of you can change, too. And it's just so funny because all the time that Marjorie Taylor Greene was saying profoundly different things, they hated her. They hated her as much as they hate everybody else. And then once she flips entirely the other way, they're like, oh, she's great now. Now that she agrees with us, we love her and we want to make sure to mention her whenever we can.
2: So I talked to former Congresswoman Marjorie Taylor Greene on this podcast in April. And it's kind of remarkable how similar some of your positions are. Like, she also has condemned AIPAC's influence in politics, called for no more U.S. taxpayer dollars to Israel, said that the cost of health insurance needs to go down. Do you think you could build this new coalition with people like MTG?
3: Look, she said a lot of things I disagree with, too. I'll just say this, that I wouldn't be surprised, right? You know, when you ask me about why establishment elite Democrats are so worried about me, it's because there are a lot of people who listen to her who who are going to vote for me in the general election. They're not afraid I'm going to lose. They're afraid I'm going to win.
0: I actually don't believe that, that a lot of people who listened to her before would vote for him now. I think that a lot of people who listen to her now might vote for him now, and that's because they've been listening to people like him for a long time, and they're just suddenly starting to listen to the Marjorie Taylor Greens of the world because they're finally saying things that the other side likes. It's sort of similar, and I know that Dana talks about this all the time, the Podcastistan crazies of the world who are just selling out to whatever the current version of conversation is that they think will benefit them in the world of social media. So the, you know, Megyn Kellys or the Tucker Carlsons of the world who you can pull audio tape after audio tape or example after example online of them saying something profoundly different than something they're saying now. They seem to, you know, have 180'd on a vast majority of topics, and they're just doing it because they think that's where the money is currently. And they expect a lot of people to be dumb enough or gullible enough to go along with, oh, that's what they really think now. Oh, and what they thought before was what they really thought before. And this is one of the reasons I'm just going to randomly praise Dana. I know that some people listening to the show will probably think I'm kissing up, and hey, who cares? Maybe I am, but it's actually true. I absolutely believe this. I love the fact that if you listen to a show like this, the thoughts are the same. It's not that she doesn't evolve. She does. But by and large, you can go back a certain number of years and hear something relatively similar belief-wise to where she is now. There aren't a tremendous amount of topics where you're like, wow, that's a complete 180. And the thing that's funny about that is those are the people who show you that they've actually been honest the whole time. If you don't see their takes, their beliefs, their main positions or their main guiding forces, if that's what the left wants to call this stuff, in the world of how they talk about and make certain decisions in the world of politics, if you don't see those radically alter, then you know that you're listening to someone who actually is authentic, who actually is genuine, regardless if you agree with them, which I think is probably the most important thing and something we get less and less of now, whether it's social media's fault or what have you. The performative fake version of the world in which we live is so ubiquitous, and the ability to find someone who's saying something that seems to actually be a belief of theirs is rare. So I love people who do that. One of the big reasons that I'm thrilled that Dana is a part of the station I work at KSEV in Houston, mentioning it for the second time there. So the bosses like me. All right, quick break, a lot more. Craig Collins filling in on The Dana Show.
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7: That's right. 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A 77-year-old is accused of hoarding 80 cats in what sheriffs are calling one of the worst, discoveries like this that they've ever seen. This happened in Martin County in Stewart, Florida. 80 cats. You know that people often talk about the cat lady. Gail is this 77-year-old woman's name. Lots of really disgusting parts of the story that I don't want to read. I'm laughing through it because if you don't laugh, you cry. But in all honesty, this is actually probably horrible. And several of the cats were in situations that is uniquely awful for them. But you hear about this and you don't ever usually see a story quite like this one. And I guess this can be the warning of what could happen if you start to let more and more cats into the house. I'm a dog person because you've never heard of anybody with 80 dogs. And if you did, that's probably a very happy person because there's a lot of very happy dogs. I'm kidding. But anyway, this is just sort of surreal to me that it got this bad. They said the house had no air conditioning, little ventilation, a foot of excrement on the floor. And luckily, all these cats are now getting removed from this house. And the person is, in fact, in a lot of trouble. That is crazy. That is one of two cat stories I have in the world of Florida. The second one involves a woman who was hiding in a shed from police until a cat led cops right to the woman. This is hilarious. I think this actually happened a little bit ago, and I saw it trend virally because there's video and stuff out there of it now. But cops are looking for a woman. They're not sure exactly where she is. And at some point, a cat just sort of wanders in front of them and seems to be like, hey, you guys, why don't you come over here with me? And as they follow the cat toward the shed that it seems to be going toward and getting inside of, boom, there, in fact, is the person they're looking for. This is a cat done good, which, again, I'm usually a dog person. Because I often talk about how much better dogs are than cats and stuff like this. Like, you don't see a lot of cops with a patrol cat that they use with them because the cat would not care at all about said situation. But this one might be able to be hired by local law enforcement in Florida. So to me, that's kind of awesome. Another Florida story I saw, and to be honest, a lot of people seem to like this one because of the person's name, because it's pretty disgusting, the stuff that the guy did. A guy by the name of Landon Spearman, who is 20 years old, was following around a woman and begging her for photos of her feet in Florida. That's creepy enough. When she wouldn't comply and told him she's not going to give him any photos of her feet. This was in Orlando. The guy whipped out his spear man, as people are calling it, and followed her around like that and then ran away when cops arrived. is uniquely terrible. Like, I'm not laughing at the horribleness of that situation for a variety of reasons, because that's uniquely scary, I imagine, for any woman that has a dude who's deranged following you around and then all of a sudden is wielding a spear you don't want him to be wielding. But nonetheless, the craziest thing about this, too, is how amused people were by the guy's name. Is they're like, yep, this was destined to be the way that Landon Spearman would live his life and destined to be the thing he would get caught doing simply because of that. And he was accused of intentionally exposing himself to the woman, which, of course, he did. He also said some pretty vulgar things that I'm pretty sure I can't repeat on the air that seemed to make this even worse. I don't know how you make it worse, by the way. And this is something I ask often whenever I find any stories like this at all. There's a story that's not out of Florida that I'll probably talk about a little bit later in the show, where a dude wound up naked and on top of a train and said he was just trying to surf the train. That feels like Florida, but I think that one actually happened in Colorado. But the thing I never get, and I've always asked it when on the radio and talking about stuff like this, is why naked? Like, I kind of understand it in the case of this pervert and his story. But by and large, you see a lot of stories out there. And I even knew a guy in radio who would do a topic, a naked news is what he called it. And he always gave you two or three stories, mostly out of Florida, where people were in the news and also wound up naked. And that I never understand. Like, is that something that someone thinks about going in? Are they like, at some point in this thing that I'm doing that's probably illegal and I shouldn't be doing, I also want to be naked? Or is it something that just sort of strikes you in the moment? Are you someone that's doing horrible stuff or some version of illegal stuff or maybe some version of narcotics? And you're like, man, you know what would make this situation better? No clothing at all. I don't know which one it is. I'd love to have people vote. I probably shouldn't tell them to vote on any pages for this show on social media because that'll come off weird. But I'd love to know what you think. Is this a premeditated nakedness? I don't have an answer. Craig Collins filling in on the Dana Show.
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11: News this hour from Town Hall. I'm Keith Peters in Washington. President Trump discussed diplomacy in the Middle East with the leader of Lebanon today. Willie Nelson has the latest.
12: While sitting alongside Lebanese President Joseph Aoun, President Trump said he would be willing to speak with Hezbollah as part of an effort to bring greater peace and stability to the Middle East.
13: But I would speak to Hezbollah. I speak to everybody. I'll speak to people that a lot of people think I shouldn't be speaking to, and things work out. I would say this. If the president wanted me to speak to Hezbollah, you know, he's lived with Hezbollah for a long time. And if the president wanted me to speak to Hezbollah, I would.
12: Remains a U.S. designated foreign terrorist organization. Willie Nelson, the White House.
11: The U.S. military says it completed an 11th night of strikes on Iran as the two countries vie for control of the Strait of Hormuz. U.S. Central Command says the latest targets struck early Wednesday, including aircraft hangars and drone storage sites. The barrage came after President Trump telegraphed that strikes would be intensifying. There may be some reporting changes for the Equal Employment Opportunity Commission.
14: The Trump administration is seeking to toss aside a 60-year-old requirement for tens of thousands of private sector employers to submit workforce demographic reports each year to the Equal Employment Opportunity Commission. The EEOC's Republican majority voted 2-1 to rescind that data collection requirement, marking a quiet but profound salvo from President Donald Trump's shakeup of civil rights enforcement. The EEOC, which receives more than 88,000 worker complaints each year, has historically used that data to guide its enforcement priorities. I'm Lisa Dwyer.
11: On Wall Street, the Dow up by 385 points. The NASDAQ rose 329. The S&P advanced 65 points and oil near $85 a barrel. More at Town Hall.
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11: An update on President Trump's ongoing battle with New York Times journalists. We hear more on this story from correspondent Haya Panjwani reporting.
17: Before he was elected, a divided three-judge panel suspended its decision until August 3rd to allow more time for Biden to consider another appeal. The panel's 2-1 ruling found that there's a substantial public interest in disclosing the material the Democrat wants to keep hidden. The recordings were obtained by a special counsel who investigated Biden's handling of classified documents. Republicans demanded the material after the special counsel declined to file charges. Haya Panjwani, Washington.
11: ESPN is undergoing a significant round of layoffs for the first time in 3 years after taking over the NFL network in April. Some on-air personnel were affected. News and analysis at townhall.com. From Washington, I'm Keith Peters. A federal judge hits the brakes on a proposed entertainment industry mega merger.
18: Paramount and Warner Brothers Discovery have been ordered to pause their $81 billion merger for at least 2 weeks, allowing states challenging the deal more time to see their case through in court. 12 states, led by California, sued to block Paramount's pending buyout of Warner, alleging the combination would extinguish competition in Hollywood and lead to fewer choices for consumers, especially moviegoers and cable customers across the U.S. Rich Thomason reporting.
11: The director of the Smithsonian's National Museum of American History is pushing back against a White House report labeling the institution's leadership as radical activists. Anthea Hardig told the House Oversight Subcommittee on Tuesday the report represent the museum's work. The report criticized the museum as not telling history in an inspiring and unifying way. More at Town Hall.
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21: Still looking at some extreme heat warnings through the evening hours. Looking at some dangerous heat out there. Certainly take all precautions outdoors. Early evening heat index levels could be above 100, maybe 105. Clear tonight, a low of 70. Sunshine a little easier outside on Wednesday. Heat-wise, a high in the upper 80s. I'm meteorologist Mark Thibodeau.
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24: All of these people, we're going to round you up for forced sterilization. 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
0: You think China's bad? 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Under a Dana regime? 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
7: This is the Dana Show. My name is Craig Collins, filling in. Thrilled to be with you. A bunch of stuff out there to talk about. An incredible supercut from Tom Elliott, the guy that puts together incredible supercuts, in just a second. But first, before I play that, you should follow him on social media, because he's a great follow, at Tom S. Elliott. And then actually at Dana, at D-Lash, Dana Lash Radio on X. A great ways to stay connected to this show and to her. But New Jersey has announced that somehow, some way, and this was as recently as 2023, people accidentally got registered to vote, including a whole bunch of people who are not U.S. citizens. It involved car software, motor vehicle systems, and whatnot. A serious, quote, software error occurred. This is hilarious to happen a few days after President Trump's speech last week. I'll play this audio first.
2: In June of 2023, nearly 3 years before I became governor, a serious software error in New Jersey's motor vehicle system led to the improper voter registration of what we believe to be roughly 6,600 people in our state. When New Jerseyans applied for a driver's license or identification at the MVC, they were asked if they wanted to register to vote. In the case of this error, some individuals indicated that they weren't citizens and weren't eligible to vote, but the software registered them anyway.
7: Shocking! That is incredibly shocking. I'm amazed that that's something that happened. I'm as sarcastic as I can possibly be as I'm saying this. Again, all of this is just a few days removed from President Trump saying that China stole a bunch of data that they shouldn't have had. And then the left coming out and explaining it as, it's data anybody can buy. China didn't want to buy it, so they stole it, apparently. And if they got something a little bit deeper than whatever you can buy, no big deal. It doesn't matter. They didn't do anything with it. That is the definition of pushing the goalposts. But it also seems to be a perfect time to play the incredible supercut created by Tom Elliott on social media. Grabian is the organization that he works for, or I think he even like partially owns or something. But anyway, Tom is showing us all how crazy the rhetoric was in 2020 when it comes to election integrity on the heels of some of these things we've learned. I know that Jersey is 2023. I know it's not the same time period. But if that can happen a few years ago, what else could have happened, especially in, say, Georgia, 6 or so years ago? I have questions. I don't think we have all the answers quite yet, but here we go.
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7: All right, this is the moment where I'm tempted to always pause it. We are 48 seconds into a minute and 46 seconds of the same thing over and over again. And part of me feels like I should keep playing it at the same time so you truly understand how ridiculous this was. And honestly, like, the other crazy thing about it to me is how often you can do this. Like, Tom is one of the better people at it in social media. But in the world of, like, news organizations all saying the same thing, all getting the same talking points, and being lazy enough to not change them a little bit. Like, that's the biggest question I have as somebody who does what I do for a living. And nobody gives me any talking points. Producer Steven gives me incredible amount of topics and stories to talk about, but doesn't tell me how to talk about them, as does no one else that I've ever worked for. And if they did, I would probably change it just a little bit. You know, when they give you a script and they're like, make it your own. I'm a guy who always does that. And then usually when I'm reading a commercial, they're like, make it a little less your own. Try to do a little less, a little more of us, a little less of you. But I can't help it. But here, let's just keep going, because no one took that advice. No one made it their
0: own. The most secure election in history.
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7: All right, we got to Biden. I think we're good enough. We still had like 40 seconds left if I wanted to keep going. My favorite part of that is they really should have gone even deeper. Like the best election to date in the history of this country. The kind of election that you'd love your daughter to take home to meet mom and dad. That's what you're doing here in the world of this election. Outside of some of the potential fraud that might have happened. We're ignoring that stuff. We're ignoring the ridiculous tattoo on the guy's face as we say that he's a great guy to bring home again. Just so good. Way to go, Tom. I have praised you enough now. I'm going to move on. I often follow and just play whatever he's got on the supercuts. Let's do this. This is Fox News talking about the midterm power rankings. The U.S. Senate remains a toss-up, according to them. The power balance in the House is likely to shift as of some of the data right now, although it bears mentioning, and you'll hear it pointed out within this clip I'm about to play, that the difference currently in some of the data that people are seeing, some of the, you know, a polling that I often dismiss is stupid, because actually the vast majority of pollsters admit they get it wrong. Right up until a few weeks before an election actually occurs of any kind, they admit that they have like a 30%, 40% chance of being right about any of the predictions they had up into that point. And then once they get within the window of a few weeks, I think their confidence rolls up to like 60%, which is still basically a failing grade in a whole lot of schools. You're getting at best a D in that scenario. But anyway, they're saying right now this data seems to point to Democrats doing well, at least when it comes to the House. And yet the difference in polling isn't all that surprisingly, you know, changed from a few years ago when Republicans did pretty well. But here we go.
10: Beginning with the Senate forecast, Fox News is projecting that control of the Senate is essentially just a toss-up right now, with the balance of power likely coming down to Senate seats in four states that are all considered coin flips right now. Those four states are colored in yellow. Fox News projects that Alaska, Iowa, Ohio, and Maine all have Senate races that are all toss-ups. And these are the matchups that will likely end up determining control of the Senate. Now, Republicans are eyeing a handful of potential Senate pickups in Georgia, New Hampshire, and Michigan, all of which Fox News power rankings project as leaning Democrat, while Democrats think they can flip Texas, which obviously leans Republican. But that's going to be easier said than done for both parties.
7: Yeah, it's going to be way easier said than done in the world of Republicans flipping Texas, because some of the insane people that they're running in the Senate, well, the only insane person, Tallarico, that they're running here, has so many beliefs that are so categorically against what Texans believe in that I simply don't accept it. And I live here. I live in Houston right now. I've actually only been living here for about a year and a half, though. And when I moved here, the last thing I ever would have expected is someone like Tallarico to have a legitimate shot at winning a Senate seat. So I'm really hoping, that that doesn't happen, because it would add a little bit of you know, a scuff to the shine that has been living in Texas. By and large, I've enjoyed it, but it'd be a little, the shoes would get scuffed ever so slightly, or maybe more so. With the insanity that is Tallarico. Another thing out there that I saw and like that we'll play just before a break that we'll take in a couple minutes will be this Brandon Gill clip. Gill is a representative out of Texas. And I think that for a lot of reasons, most of them doing with having to do with the way he goes viral for how he questions people, he is becoming a fast rising star on the Republican side of the aisle. And this is the latest example of, man, you really did that well in owning that crazy person that's sitting down for some questions, and you have some really good ones. Let's go ahead and hit play on that.
11: Right. Yes. Is it important to be polite?
12: Excuse me, sir?
11: Is it important to be polite?
12: Yes, sir.
11: It's also interesting because the same mass action toolkit that your organization has been promoting references politeness as a defining characteristic of white supremacy culture. Ma'am, are you a white supremacist?
12: No, sir.
11: You're not?
7: No, sir. I'm not, even though I'm putting that out there all the time as something that I think is a hallmark of being a white supremacist. This is great. I know this is almost petty to some people and how simplistic it is, but sometimes that's where you have to start the discussion with people that want to do all the performative crazy things and act a certain way and vilify people. based on ridiculous sort of qualifications. I want to play it again because it's so simple and so good. Hey, do you think it's important to be a polite person? I wonder why you think that based on what your organization, the National Museum of American History director, is the person he's talking to, actually says about politeness itself.
11: Is it important to be polite?
12: Excuse me, sir?
11: Is it important to be polite?
12: Yes, sir.
11: It's also interesting because the same mass action toolkit that your organization has been promoting references politeness as a defining characteristic of white supremacy culture.
7: Weird.
11: Ma'am, are you a white supremacist?
12: No, sir.
7: I do also like that that she puts in there because she's not happy about the way that that question and that conversation just went down. And she'd like to slap him in the face. I'm assuming. Don't shoot the messenger. This is my guess as to what's going on. Much like this Cubs fan slapped the guy in the back of the head that I should talk about in a little bit. But she'd like to hit him, but she can't because the conversation is about politeness. And that wouldn't be the right way to go about it. Although I do posit that since he was asking her if she was a white supremacist, because apparently they're all very polite, according to her organization, the best way to prove she wasn't would have been to stand up and Will Smith him. If she had done that, then maybe people would have been like, all right, fine. At least she's not a white supremacist. She's just slap happy. But actually, I'll reference it now. And I was going to play audio, but really the audio is not as good as just telling you it's out there and telling you to go look for the video yourself. But at a Cubs game, there's a dude standing behind a young person, a young guy and an older guy. And the young guy is sitting through the national anthem and the guy behind him is not having it. He leans in. He says some stuff. The kid says some stuff back. Actual adult, not a child. I say kid, but this guy has got to be in his 20s. And anyway, the person who's probably in his 50s slaps him in the back of the head. I think that's hilarious. The guy does get up after that moment. I don't know if anything happened. I know that you could probably have him in trouble for some sort of legal thing like assault. But nonetheless, much like Will Smith probably should have been in trouble a few years ago. But nonetheless, this is the kind of thing that a whole bunch of people would actually love to see. And to be honest, sometimes when you hear the ridiculous complaining for people that probably were not raised ever understanding any kind of, you know, effect to their behavior, meaning their behavior had a cause and this cause created this effect, meaning a punishment. People who are never punished at all don't expect it to happen in the everyday world. And this was a pretty significant example of you don't do what I want. This bad thing happens to you. And I think it's awesome. Also, I'm not advocating for us to attack each other. I just probably have to say that for legal reasons, so I'm not fired from ever doing the show again. But I was amused. All right, quick break. A lot more. Craig Collins filling in on The Dana Show.
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5: Mom!
3: Yeah?
5: Where does the bath drain go?
3: Why?
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5: That's right. It's time for a Quick Five on the Dana Show. D-Lash, Dana Lash Radio on X. A great way to stay connected to her. If you still call it Twitter, you're wrong. Even though I don't blame you for doing it, because I, in fact, also still do that. But it's not called that anymore. I actually had a young person correct me when I said that. Young person to me, a 20-something, I'm a 40-year-old man. Because I still call it the Twitter occasionally. I really wish that I used the in front of it, too, because that would make them even more upset. All right, let's move on. Other things out there. A Jimothy the raccoon is taking over social media. It's a raccoon in Seattle that's got a weird hump, like a weird spinal thing. So I guess it's kind of like a Quasimodo raccoon. I have audio. I don't know how valuable it is if people just freaking out that they're seeing Jimothy. At least that's what they've named him. The raccoon with a short spine syndrome. I'll go ahead and play it. Why not? And then we'll...
6: What?
5: Oh, boy, that's way too loud. Let's go ahead and fix that audio first before we do that again. Sorry for anyone's ears that I broke. Let's
6: am I looking at?
7: You have the strangest body, buddy. Holy cow.
5: Yeah. He went viral because somebody found him and said he had the strangest body, and then other people seemed to find him again, and now he's a celebrity. The thing that depresses me, the thing that I most thought of when I saw this story, is how much money Jimothy could be worth if he had his own social media profile. How much more money than me, I think is the right way to say it, that he would be worth. These always upset me, these types of stories. They shouldn't. It's not about me. It's about Jimothy. But nonetheless, like, that's all it takes. You just adopt this raccoon if that's something you can do. I don't think you can do that legally. Start pumping out the social media videos, and boom, all of a sudden you live in a mansion. That's how the world in which we live currently works, and that's probably not good. But, who knows? I might be going there and trying to catch Jimothy in the near future for his sake, not for my... Well, it's for mine. Another story that I had referenced before, and I'll actually pay off here. Colorado police arrested a guy from Arizona who for some reason was in Colorado surfing a train. He had broken a window on a non-commuter train, climbed up to the top of it, and was caught trying to surf it or enjoying being up there. And I guess the part that made the story go viral, naked. And I asked this question before, and I'll ask it again. The guy's name is Daniel. I don't know why you incorporate the nudity stuff. Daniel, apparently, while being arrested, this was my favorite part of the story, expressed his love of, and I quote, vodka, beer, and playing the banjo. I don't know if they were in order or if that was an out-of-order version of a list, but vodka, beer, and playing the banjo all seem like things that the naked guy on the train probably loves. I don't know if he also loves felony and misdemeanor charges, because he's going to get some of those. He was arrested. This is something you should not do. But one more time, I guess just for the cheap seats in the back, I would love to know the answer to the question. I would love a psychologist to study it. I don't want to be the one to do it. And tell me why people in the news also occasionally get naked. What is it that's happening there? Is it just mental health problems that cause them to strip the clothes off? Is there other reasons? And I think I've said this on this show before, but I know I've said it filling in on Radio America content before. It's actually the most intimidating thing that I could witness a stranger do. Like, if I was around a stranger who was armed, as a guy who lives in Texas and is armed myself, I would be less intimidated. That's a situation where I'd be like, well, one of the two of us is surviving this situation. But a situation where a dude is acting crazy and then is also totally naked, it hits me in a different way. Like, it causes a different set of fears, I think, to take over for a lot of us. And so to me, that actually would be more intimidating. And I don't know why that is, and I've admitted that in the past, and I've been sent messages where people say they don't think that that's true, but I promise you it is, man. I think I could better handle someone armed who is threatening me than I could handle someone who's just randomly naked, acting in a way that I would really like them to stay on their side of the street and not come over to mine. Quick break, a lot more. Greg Holland's filling in on The Dana Show.
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6: With SRN News, I'm Jason Walker. Federal appeals court denying a bid from former President Joe Biden to keep the Justice Department from giving a conservative think tank redacted transcripts and audio recordings of conversations that Biden had with his biographer. That was roughly 10 years ago. However, the court stayed the opinion until August 3rd to allow time for further appeals. Trump administration calling on Congress for $87 billion to fund the expanding war with Iran. War Secretary Pete Hegseth briefed lawmakers Tuesday in a classified bipartisan meeting. U.S. military.

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7: Still looking at some extreme heat warnings through the evening hours. Looking at some dangerous heat out there. Certainly take all precautions outdoors. Early evening heat index levels could be above 100, maybe 105. Clear tonight, a low of 70. Sunshine a little easier outside on Wednesday. Heat-wise, a high in the upper 80s. I'm meteorologist Mark Thibodeau.
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10: This is the Dana Show. My name is Craig Collins, filling in. Thrilled to be with you. So much stuff out there to talk about. D-Lash, Dana Lash Radio and X, great ways to stay connected to her. So much social media that you can follow that Dana's got. I actually also follow her on TikTok, and I follow like five people on TikTok, and one of them happens to be Dana Lash. At Radio Craig C, if for some reason you want a much worse version of social media interaction with me, that is available to you if you care about the fill-in dude. And it'd be awesome if you did. You don't have to. No one usually does. Anyway, I think this is interesting. CNN has had to admit on air that Donald Trump is incredible when it comes to endorsements within the Republican Party. And then they were further forced to admit the reason why. This is about Darlene Graham, the sister of late Lindsey Graham, who will actually be running for the

0: Senate seat that she has been appointed to finish out Lindsey's term in office. She will be running for the full 6-year term. After that point, this is incredible data, and I don't know that CNN loves to talk about it. I'm thrilled, by the way, that Darlene's actually going to run, mostly because of the family dynamic of Lindsey and Darlene. He raised her, and it's a really emotional type of story that I think anybody, whether you hate the politicians or like them, can respond to. Their parents died when she was still a kid, and Lindsey was in his 20s, and he raised her. He, finished up bringing her up in this life and turning her into the woman that she is today, and she's grateful to him for it, and it's sort of a kind of cool thing from an emotional perspective if she were to actually win the race. There are at least two other candidates who have said that they will run, but Trump has endorsed Darlene, and apparently that's going to go really, really well, according again to CNN.
1: Darlene Graham's chances have rocketed up because rarely has the power of one man and his endorsements in primaries been as strong with Donald Trump. Why don't we take a look here? Okay. Chance to win the South Carolina special Republican primary. Darlene Graham, on Friday, she stood at just a 14% chance, according to the cash prediction markets. As I said, up like a rocket. Now an 80% chance as the Trump endorsement is coming. Again, the power of one man and Graham herself saying that, in fact, she is going to run full deferred term. So we're seeing an 80% chance. Look, that's not 100%, but it is way, way higher than 14% chance.
0: I love the fact he's like, it's not 100. I mean, it really could be 100. The other two candidates that had jumped in the race are polling at like 10 and 9%. I think Darlene actually has an 81% chance, according to the most recent market predictions, to win this seat. And I think that a lot could potentially change, either good or bad. And there's not a whole lot of good to go as far as how much more up she can go than that percentage. Based on how she does the job. Like, the interesting thing about the scenario that she's been thrust into is that she'll actually get to wield the power of the Senate seat as the junior senator out of South Carolina for a while before inevitably seeing what happens within the race itself. And that could be, because Lindsey Graham would have been a shoo-in to be reelected, that could be the kind of thing that helps her, set in stone her ability to actually win the seat outright. But CNN went on further to talk about something that is even more significant in the world of President Trump and his endorsements. He is still wildly popular with Republicans. Everyone everywhere in the world of media, including some crazy people in podcastistan places, will tell you that Trump and MAGA is over, that the appeal is done, that people don't like him anymore, that, you know, everyone's moved on to something else. And some even advocate, and this is crazy, and I've seen it, like voting for Democrats, because that's the best way to show Republicans that you're actually fighting against them for a short time. And then hopefully they wise up and then you'll vote for them again. Let the other more terrible side win an election, which is crazy. But anyway, it's a thing that's actually happening. Here is CNN saying, you know, when we compare Trump to Obama, to Bush, to anybody, he has this one thing that they didn't even have, to a degree that they didn't have it, that probably demonstrates why he's doing so well in primary endorsements.
1: One reason why is because Trump is still very popular with Republicans. Just take a look here. Okay, 21st century own party approval rating, about at this point in the second term. We got Trump, we got Obama, we got Bush. Look, they're all fairly popular, but the one who is the most popular, and we have seen this time in and time out, no matter when you look, is Donald John Trump. He's the only one who's over 80%. 83% of Republicans still approve of the job that Donald Trump is doing as president. He still has that magic touch. We'll see if it carries over to South Carolina, but we've seen it in primaries this year, Senate primaries, and that's because he is still a very popular man, historically popular when it comes to his own party. Like,
0: I wonder how hard it is for them to say this. I don't think it's hard for Harry Enten at this point. He said stuff like this a ton on CNN, but it does seem very often like it's hard for the people that he's on the TV with to hear it as they say it. But yes, President Trump is still wildly popular, according to the polls, with people who identify as Republicans. Now, granted, one aspect of this that you might throw at your radio or say, and I can't hear you if you do it, is that maybe more and more people are not identifying as Republicans now and are identifying as independents. I'm sure there's their own study out there that disproves or proves that. And I think from the data I've actually seen, because I have seen some of this, there's a small amount of people that would fall into this category, but not the sizable amount that people would say. But I think this really is a sort of a demonstration of the likelihood of who runs in the next few years. I fill in on other radio stations throughout the country. I'm going to shout out another Dana affiliate, WIBC in Indianapolis. because I happen to work for them quite a bit. And I was doing a show recently, and I saw someone in their social media chat say that they don't want J.D. Vance. They want Marco Rubio. And what I thought was interesting about that and how that kind of relates to the discussion I'm having right now is that I do think the heir apparent to President Trump is in his orbit. Whether that is someone who is behaving a way that they'd like or someone that might be misbehaving, and we're not really sure how far that goes. There are certainly a lot of people who think that J.D. Vance is already trying to stake his claim on the future, and in doing so might not always be playing, completely aligned with President Trump. I don't know that I always agree with that, but I can see it. There's times where I can see certain interviews that J.D. Vance sits down for with people who've said that Trump is the most horrible person ever. And I don't think Trump would actually care, but I don't know what the optics of that look like as far as the vice president entertaining these spaces the way he does, and also not trying to hold the feet to the fire of the people who've crapped on his boss. Now, but I also understand the appeal of a Marco Rubio specifically, because I think much like Vance, to some of us, not all of us, and maybe more people feel this way about Rubio, there's that ability to say the same stuff that President Trump has said, just say it in a different way and seemingly get around, at least for now, at least while they're comparing these people to the devil incarnate, as they've told us Trump is for so long, get around the level of attack that Trump gets when he says something slightly differently. Now, granted, I am also curious, and I know this is 2026 before a midterm election, so it's probably premature to say this, but I am curious, much like you saw in the short window of time when some believed that Ron DeSantis actually would have a shot at defeating Trump and being the candidate for the presidency in 2024, media turned on him like crazy. Media attacked him, said he was worse than Trump, Trump 2.0, all that stuff. All the things that inevitably they still did to President Trump before he got elected, they were doing to Ron DeSantis. And then eventually that whole thing cratered anyway. And so I do wonder how long the pause is, because I don't think it's all that much longer till people start viciously attacking these other potential candidates. And the reason I say this, and it's not shocking at all, it's fairly obvious that the heir apparent to the current president is probably someone within his administration. That's almost always the case in the world of who we see inevitably run for the position next. But what I think is really interesting is if you look at the left and the people that they're likely to run, and I know that Harris still does surprisingly well in the world of some of those, polls that are out there, which is crazy. And I'd be thrilled to watch her try to run again, because I think it would be historically terrible. Although if she actually has to win some primary races, I think even the Democrats will tell her that they'd rather not have her be the candidate, as they've told her before. But Democrats are essentially searching for someone out of left field. They'd like to have someone out of nowhere. The haircuts, Gavin Newsom, whoever the other Band-Aids that they've popped around, all have a myriad of ridiculous problems. And so it's really interesting to think about the side of the aisle that's going to bring in someone that you probably know, that you're probably familiar with, and over the next couple of years might see even more often, whether that's Rubio or Vance or anyone else. And then the side of the aisle that's going to essentially look for their Barack Obama all over again, someone who has a meteoric rise throughout the party during a primary season and winds up being the inevitable candidate that they thrust forward and hopefully win an election with. I say hopefully for them, not me. It would be terrible to see someone win on that side again. And of course, I actually do believe, and maybe partially, this is a weird thing to just keep talking about, but I can't help it. My brain has fallen into this hole, and now I'm here. I partially think the reason that it seems so likely to a lot of us that a Republican could win in 2028 is because Trump is a split-term president. I think that if we didn't have the horribleness of Joe Biden for 4 years in between the two Trump presidencies, there'd be a higher likelihood that a race between these parties might be closer, even though you say the bench on the left is terrible, that you can't really identify who on it has any value in a national race, and you can find several people on the bench on the conservative side of the aisle. But I digress. I really do think a portion of it is the fact that you had a four-year reminder that's going to be much more recent than it would have been if Trump had served consecutive terms, telling you that if you go this road, things get way worse, not better. One last thing that I do want to play before I take a break, And I just thought it was interesting, and it is a Trump audio. He was asked several questions today about Iran, about what's going to happen next. In one point, he said that they might even be trying to recreate some of their nuclear sites, and those are going to get blown up again. And that essentially, as you've heard for a while with Iran and the president, they've failed to come to the realization that they inevitably have to come to, which is that they're profoundly losing this conflict against us, even after, very tragically, there was a loss of U.S. military lives very recently. By and large, the U.S. is not losing. They're winning this fight on the ground or in the air, wherever you want to say they're fighting it. The only way in which they're potentially losing anything, or we, this country, is losing anything, is in the world of our media and the way that our media wants to shape this discussion. But Trump said one thing, which he's said before, which I wonder if it'll inevitably actually be the projection of what does occur, that'll probably quiet all that noise, whether they'll scream and yell that he's a horrible person, which they'd probably do even louder. This might be the hand being tipped that something different is coming and coming soon. When asked about our actions in Iran, he described what we've done so far as being nice.
2: If we left today, it would take them decades to rebuild, and I don't believe they could ever rebuild. And honestly, they haven't seen anything yet. We've been nice.
0: Yeah, because there have been discussions about what infrastructure moves the U.S. could make to take out certain things. And again, of course, take them out in a way that we would validate from a military standpoint that would cripple them even further. And Iran seems to be demanding we do that as they continue to reject every scenario that seems to accept the world that actually surrounds them as reality. They seem to very much be in denial about that. And unfortunately, in things like this, and I know that Dana has talked about this before, too, you have to step up at that point and do more to hopefully make the whole rest of this thing quick and easy and over. All right, quick break. A little bit more coming up. Craig Collins filling in on The Dana Show.
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0: 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My name is Craig Collins, filling in with you. Thrilled to be with you at D Lash or Dana Lash Radio on X. Great ways to stay connected to her at Radio Craig C. If you want to make me look more legitimate in this field, is what I usually say. I'm thrilled to be in here, and I need to just try harder on social media in general. All right, a couple quick things before we go. Gen Z is going broke because they're not telling their friends they need to be paid back. A new study found that when you go out as a group and somebody offers to cover the tab, that person might not actually be able to afford it, but it's just easier than splitting up the bill. So one person does it. Maybe the same person does it a lot, and then nobody's actually paying them back. I've been on both sides of this equation, which is crazy because I've never really been a person who should be picking up the tab all the time. That's not something I should do. I think that Dave Ramsey would tell me no in that world. But nonetheless, what I think is interesting about this is that when you do it, no matter how big the group is, even if it's only a few people, it does feel a little awkward to be like, hey, you know that money that I threw down on you that you said you were going to pay me back? It's been a few days. So usually the best way to handle this, I have found, as an adult person who can have a conversation with other adult people, is to do it in the moment. If you're the one throwing down the credit card, we all have electronic ways to pay each other. Just get it done. Don't let it sit around. Don't do it that way. Just have some people send you some money. Have it done by the end of the night or the next day. Like, don't let it live out there in the ether for longer than that, because then, yeah, it gets harder to bring it up. And your friends are also terrible people if they don't just pay you back on their own. And maybe they're doing it because they assume you're wealthier than they are. And that's a problem in a whole different way, especially if you're not. You're just the one that's usually most honest about being like, all right, I'll just take care of it if none of you people can do math. I always like to split a bill, not with my wife. Actually, I will say that for this topic. I pretty much paid for everything the entire time we were dating. And what I like about that is even now, And all our money is shared. Everything goes into the same bank account. I'm the one who gets to pay. And so I feel good about that. Although once we go home, if I ever brag about it, she reminds me that it's her money too. And I'm like, okay, fine. But I just like the dynamic of that. I think I always will. And I like that I trained us to do it that way when I was actually spending my own money. Another story out there that I liked before we get out of here for the day. This was a Dear Abby that a married woman sent about her husband. I think they've been married for a while. They're both in their late 50s. She said that she can no longer tolerate a long car trip with her husband. And she defined a long car trip as anything that's an hour or more. She says it takes at least that long to visit the grandbabies and that she really, really needs to find a way to do this on her own. Many, many people have done the bedroom divorce, I think is what it's called, where you split up the bedroom into two places and you both sleep in your own place. My wife and I don't do that. I like that we don't do that for a variety of reasons. I'm not going to get into on the radio, but I know the people that do. My wife somehow deals with my snoring, and I'm impressed that she's figured it out. I think earplugs is probably a big part of said solution. But nonetheless, I think that this is probably the next step. Like, I don't want to spend this time with you. Now I don't want to spend that time with you. It might be a time to consider that maybe the relationship as a whole isn't going well. If you can't be trapped in the car for an hour with someone, maybe there's some other challenges to have. But I just really like the way it was written because a lot of it seemed fairly amusing. And to be honest, if I was the dude and I was in a healthy relationship and I read this or saw this being said about me, I'd find a way to fix it. I'd find a way to do whatever you need to do. Talk a little less, play a little bit different music, whatever it might be, whatever the complaint is, I might find a way to placate the person in my life as opposed to allow them to drive separate because I can't be tolerated. But again, that really depends on how much of this is fair versus how much of this is unfair complaining. Because I'll just admit this, and I kind of love that this is a thing that gets said about my wife and I all the time. If you've ever seen the movie Up and the very beginning of the movie where the two characters are established, one that talks a lot, one that doesn't talk at all, we are the reverse of those characters. I am the very talkative person. She is the very quiet listener person, and it works great for us. Sometimes I got to learn to shut up, though. See you guys next time. Craig Collins filling in on The Dana Show.
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24: News this hour from Town Hall. I'm Jason Walker. Trump administration asking Congress to fund the expanding war with Iran. At a Senate Appropriations Committee hearing, Republican Chairwoman Susan Collins says much of the $93 billion budget request predates the war with Iran.
25: Some of the requirements, such as the shortfalls in munitions, have been well known to this committee for some time. And prior to the conflict with Iran, there has been bipartisan support to address these shortfalls. While these munition shortfalls have been years in the making, they are growing increasingly urgent.
24: House Republicans sounding the alarm over Democrat socialists. House Speaker Mike Johnson says he remains optimistic the majority of Americans will ultimately reject socialists on the November ballot.
1: Not on our watch. We're not going to do that. And I am very confident. In fact, I'm very enthusiastic about the upcoming midterm election because I believe that people are beginning to see this. And it is going to motivate voter turnout for true Americans who love their country and want to keep it.
24: Johnson's been on the road for 2 weeks, traveling to districts all across the nation. He's hearing from constituents concerned over the rise of the Democrat socialists.
1: Everywhere we go, the American people are seeing and understanding. They're articulating in their own way the stark contrast between the two sides. As we say all the time, this is not your father's Democratic Party. The chasm between the two sides and their visions for America and what we believe, our principles, our priorities, our platforms, has never been more divergent than it is right now.
24: Changes in Ukraine. President Volodymyr Zelensky has fired General Oleksandr Syrskyi as commander of Ukraine's armed forces. That decision follows days of major protest. More on these stories, townhall.com.
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24: A federal judge approving a $1.5 billion copyright settlement involving AI company Anthropic. Here's Bob Agnew.
3: The company will pay thousands of authors about $3,000 per book for using pirated copies to train its Claude chatbot. A district court judge ruled on Monday the settlement provides meaningful relief to affected authors and publishers. The case began when best-selling novelist Andrea Bartz and two other authors filed the suit in 2024. Plaintiff attorney Justin Nelson calls it, quote, the largest known copyright recovery in history. Bob Agnew reporting.
24: Federal health officials remaining focused on lettuce from Taylor Farms as the source of an outbreak despite inaccurate test results reported over the weekend. FDA has briefed the media on how the government erroneously reported a direct link between a sample of lettuce from Taylor Farms and the parasite that causes the digestive issue. Breaking news and analysis, Town Hall. Well, a new round of layoffs at ESPN.
4: A memo sent to employees says most moves are the result of ESPN's acquisition of NFL Network and other league digital assets. While most of the layoffs affect production and behind-the-scenes personnel, some on-air talent was affected, including NFL analyst Ryan Clark, who learned of his layoff while on NFL Live Monday. Clark was told by company executives rather than hear about it elsewhere. He did not finish his appearance on the show. The ESPN layoffs are part of other reductions taking place throughout the Walt Disney Company this week. I'm Lisa Dwyer.
24: Now, Chile's Congress has now approved most of a major tax and economic overhaul to been promoted by the country's president, Jose Antonio Kast. Bill aims to boost the private sector and reduce fiscal deficit. More on these stories, townhall.com.
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8: Still looking at some extreme heat warnings through the evening hours, looking at some dangerous heat out there. Certainly take all precautions outdoors. Early evening heat index levels could be above 100, maybe 105. Clear tonight, a low of 70. Sunshine a little easier outside on Wednesday heat-wise, a high in the upper 80s. I'm meteorologist Mark Thibodeau.
9: Fighting for free speech, Western civilization, and delivering common sense for the American people. Ladies and gentlemen, here's Scott Jennings.
10: Police have made an arrest in the firebombing terrorist attack on the federal building in New York City. As you might imagine, he's a deranged anti-ICE leftist. We have the details. A restaurant owner in Georgia is facing boycotts after allowing a Republican to eat in her establishment. Crazy story, all wrapped up in the governor's race down there. We'll bring that to you in just a little bit. And Congressman Mike Lawler joins to discuss his race in one of the most purple districts in America, just outside of New York City in the Hudson Valley. Today is Tuesday, July the 21st, and we do broadcast live today from the Big Apple. On this day, 2024, despite having overwhelmingly won the Democratic primary for president, Joe Biden announced that he was ending his reelection campaign. He became the first president since Lyndon Johnson in 68 to not seek reelection. Party of Democracy then pivoted to Kamala Harris, who was anointed her party's candidate for president without having won a single vote. Now, the lesson here was instructive. Despite lecturing all of us about democracy, Democrats now feel quite comfortable disregarding the outcomes of actual elections. For instance, up in Maine, where primary winner Graham Plattner has now been jettisoned because of falling poll numbers and replaced with a guy named Troy Jackson, another creature of politics who is cosplaying as a working class Mainer. Party of Democracy, indeed. Other news, for 10 straight nights, the United States has pounded Iranian targets from the air, even as some mediators are meeting in Pakistan to attempt to salvage some diplomacy here. President Trump seems in no mood to listen to any more nonsense or stonewalling from the Iranians. But Iran is fighting back. They say they've targeted U.S. assets in Kuwait, Bahrain, and Jordan, and a vessel in the Strait of Hormuz. There was no immediate confirmation of any U.S. bases being hit in the region on Tuesday, though. And war does not come without cost. Nearly 100 American service members had been injured in multiple Iranian strikes on bases across the Middle East this month, even before the deadly attack on the Jordanian airbase over the weekend, according to U.S. officials. 17 U.S. soldiers have died in the conflict so far. They are all American heroes. From kinetic war to economic, President Trump announced yesterday he's slapping Canada with retaliatory tariffs on cars, dairy, and alcohol. 50% tariffs, in fact. Trump using a specific provision of a 1930 U.S. law that allows the president to fight back when a country has unfairly singled out U.S. industries for discrimination. Trump's trade representative is named Jamison Greer. He was on CNBC this morning to explain it. Cut five.
11: Let me give you just a little bit of history, Joe, on this issue. In April of 2025, as you know, the president embarked on a new trade policy really designed at reshoring manufacturing production to the United States and getting the trade deficit down after exploding for decades. Of all the countries, and we impose tariffs on all the world at varying levels, of all the countries who retaliated against the United States, one was the People's Republic of China and the other was Canada. Some of the things they did is they banned banned the sale of U.S. liquor and other booze on Canadian shelves. They capped and limited the amount of autos that could be shipped to the United States from companies who were reshoring to the U.S. And they also continue to maintain limited space for market access for U.S. dairy. But importantly, they give other countries better deals on each of these three issues. And so it was a natural consequence after a year of these measures being in place, and longer in the case of dairy, for the president to take action. These are responses to this retaliation. We've been asking for a year for the Canadians to remove these, to modify them, to adjust them. They haven't done that. And so we have a tailored action that covers a subset of Canadian goods. We aren't banning the goods like the Canadians have banned American alcohol. We're not putting a cap on them or limiting them like they've done to cars and dairy. But we have a tariff, which is, again, is a natural consequence of the Canadian retaliation, which has endured for a long time.
10: Jamieson Greer, the trade representative on CNBC this morning. If you're on the Gulf Coast, listen up. Tropical storm Bertha churning about 100 miles southwest of Panama City. There are watches and warnings up and down the coast from Louisiana to Florida. Landfall expected sometime on Wednesday. What is going on in American medical schools? Here's another one that cares more about nonsense than actual expertise. The Justice Department says UC San Diego's medical school illegally discriminated by race, even after the Supreme Court banned race-based admissions. Investigators found the school using hardship questions as a racial proxy, steering more Black and Hispanic applicants toward interviews while rejecting higher-credentialed white and Asian applicants. Department of Justice is demanding reforms and says it will sue if the school refuses. Medical schools these days, well, they say your race is more important than your smarts, and they teach kids that men can get pregnant. We are a few weeks away from leeches and bird masks at some of these woke medical schools, it seems. I engaged in some debate activity on CNN last night around the deranged leftist who attacked the federal building in New York City yesterday. Clear footage has emerged of this terrorist attempting to set fire to the front door area. He was found with anti-ICE signage when taken into custody. Border czar Tom Homan says the anti-ICE rhetoric from Democrats inspires these violent lunatics. I couldn't agree more. Here's CNN last night, cut seven.
0: When you look at this, do you agree with Homan that this is something that is because of Democrats, or is this a single guy who decided to do something that was illegal?
12: Of course I agree with Homan, and it's not a single guy. This is another in a long string of attacks on ICE personnel, ICE facilities. There's been a massive spike in violence against ICE agents, really against all law enforcement, specifically federal law enforcement out there. So I think Mr. Homan is absolutely correct. And I think you've got members of Congress, the mayor of New York City, governors, as Homan said, all sorts of people out there who are using language that would lead someone to go do these kinds of things. It's despicable. These people are effectively political vigilantes. They've been programmed by the left to go out and take matters into their own hands. And it ought to be stopped right now. I noticed Mamdani today, you know, put out a statement saying, this is bad, we're going to cooperate. You know, this is the same guy who has said some of the worst things about ICE, who says he wants to defund the police, and makes a lot of anti-law enforcement rhetoric a staple of his political movement. I don't know how you can reconcile those positions, and I don't suppose they'll even try, but I think Holman's right.
10: The suspect in the case, now identified as Andrew Aubrey, reportedly had multiple weapons and a manifesto. Two federal employees and one civilian were injured. Speaking of Mamdani, he continues to say he wants to arrest Israeli Prime Minister Benjamin Netanyahu when he comes for the next meeting of the United Nations. Take a listen to this nonsense. Cut six.
13: When it comes to Benjamin Netanyahu, we're speaking about someone who's the subject of an international criminal court arrest warrant. And he's the subject of this arrest warrant for alleged crimes against humanity, for war crimes, and he's the architect of the genocide against Palestinians in Gaza as Israel's prime minister. These are not facts of my personal assessment, they are facts of public record. And I believe that when someone is charged with an international criminal court warrant, it's something that should be taken seriously, whether it's Benjamin Netanyahu or it's Vladimir Putin or whomever else. What I've also made clear is that my administration will follow all applicable local laws. That is our commitment. That is something that we will follow through on when it comes to an adherence to local law. And that's all I have to add on that.
10: It's amazing when outrageous propaganda is presented as, quote, the public record by the mayor of New York City. Of course, the trouble with Mamdani's position is he's not allowed to do this. But, of course, he knows that, and he knows what he's doing. And that's to continue to push anti-Israel and anti-Jewish propaganda in the hopes of inspiring more violence. And he's getting his wish. Two Jewish synagogues in the last few days vandalized in Queens with motor oil and feces. Now, one member of Mamdani's administration offered a quote to the paper, said there's no way they can arrest Netanyahu, and why in the world are we still talking about this? Just spitballing here, folks, but maybe, just maybe, it's because the mayor of New York City and his supporters are hateful anti-Semites. Now, when it comes to supplements, two things matter the most. 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We have an amazing show for you today. Lots of political news. Congressman Mike Lawler coming along in a few minutes. You don't want to miss that. Also, breaking news as it's warranted. Scott Jennings on Salem. Common sense for the American people. Stay with us.
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2: With SRN News, I'm Jason Walker. Trump administration is calling on Congress for $87 billion to fund the expanding war in Ukraine, rather Iran. War Secretary Pete Hegseth briefing lawmakers earlier Tuesday, that in a classified bipartisan meeting before appearing later before the Senate Appropriations Committee. U.S. military confirming now that a third member of the armed forces believed to be dead in Friday's attack on a base in Jordan, now identified as Sergeant Angel S. Rampersad of Ozone Park, New York. Officials have also identified a soldier killed while disarming an Iranian drone as Sergeant Michael Emmanuel Swinton from North Carolina. More gains on Wall Street. The Dow is up 385 points. SRN News.
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4: Still looking at some extreme heat warnings through the evening hours. Looking at some dangerous heat out there. Certainly take all precautions outdoors. Early evening heat index levels could be above 100, maybe 105. Clear tonight, a low of 70. Sunshine a little easier outside on Wednesday heat-wise, a high in the upper 80s. I'm meteorologist Mark Thibodeau.
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6: Ready for some common sense and a little Kentucky windage? Here's Scott Jennings.
7: Tuesday, July the 21st, let's talk midterm politics, shall we? The National Republican Congressional Committee, you'll hear us call that the NRCC, is enjoying its best election year fundraising run ever with $82.6 million raised so far in 2026. The NRCC announced on Tuesday that it had raised a record-breaking $17.6 million in June, giving the committee $92.7 million cash on hand as Republicans intensify their efforts to protect the narrow House majority this November. Republicans at the NRCC now have $13.7 million more than their counterparts over at the Democrat Congressional Campaign Committee. At the RNC, the Republican National Committee, it is a wipeout on the money side. Cash on hand for the RNC after this month's reports, $128.5 million. Compared to the Democrat National Committee, well, they have negative $2.2 million. They are massively in debt. And, of course, the Republicans will need that money as there are several targeted districts out there where Republican incumbents are facing strong Democratic challenges in purple areas. One of these is in New York's 17th district, represented by Congressman Mike Lawler. The district is located just north of New York City in the Hudson Valley and encompasses all of Rockland and Putnam counties, most of northern Westchester, and portions of Southern Dutchess. And Mike Lawler joins us now live to discuss his reelection campaign. Congressman, welcome back to the Scott Jennings Show.
8: Thanks for having me, Scott. How you doing?
7: I'm doing great and appreciate your time. I know you guys are back at work in Washington, but and we can get to a few issues in just a moment, but I wanted to talk to you about your reelection campaign today. I've been taking note lately. The Republicans seem to have a financial advantage, and the generic ballot nationally seems to be narrowing. Historically, Democrats ought to be in a good position, but I get the feeling of voters out there, especially independent swing voters, like the kinds of folks that you represent, are none too pleased with the Democratic Party being taken over by these socialists and these communists. Are you hearing much conversation about that in your district?
8: Oh, no question. And, you know, my district being just north of New York City, as you outlined, I have a lot of people who work in New York City who are impacted by what is happening in New York City on a daily basis. And, you know, we saw this in 2022 when I defeated Sean Patrick Maloney, and we saw it again in 2024 when I defeated Mondaire Jones in a district that Kamala Harris won. A lot of voters are disgusted by what is happening in New York State. They do not like the direction that the state is headed in. They hate Kathy Hochul. I mean, she is severely underwater in my district, as is Chuck Schumer.

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12: The very definition of never back down. Here's Scott Jennings.
13: All right, rounding out the show here on Tuesday, July the 21st. I am dedicating the last few minutes of the broadcast today to the two smartest Democrats that I know and that exist, Jasmine Crockett and Tim Walz. It's the two smartest Democrats they have. So why shouldn't we dedicate a segment to them? Let's start with Jasmine Crockett. I'm feeling bad, Hollywood Sean, because, you know, for many months, Jasmine was a staple of the Scott Jennings Show. Almost felt like she was a co-host. We played so many of her clips. But after she lost to supposed male James Tallarico, she kind of fell off the map a little down there in Texas. But she is back with a vengeance today. She's in some kind of a congressional hearing. I think she's implying that cheering for Argentina is racist in the World Cup? I don't know. You listen and tell me. Here's Jasmine Crockett, the smartest Democrat. Cut 17.
14: The World Cup that captured the imaginations of the entire world when they saw all of these people of color that was playing for all these teams. And ultimately, if you recall, the last two teams, it was Argentina and Spain. And it seemed like the vast majority of the world was rooting for Argentina, or actually against Argentina, right? And why was that? Just give me an explanation if you could guess, if you'll just let them finish the answer. Okay.
15: Spain had the best team. Maybe that's why they were rooting for them.
13: Okay, I have listened to this. I listened to it in the break. I'm listening to it now. It's not entirely clear to me what Jasmine Crockett is saying. This was posited to me that she believes cheering for Argentina makes you a racist. But she said it both ways in the question. The other thing that's bothering me about this clip, Sean, is that she was speaking to a man named Dr. Blight. And I'm now wondering, who is Dr. Blight? Because Dr. Blight, that sounds like a villain from a cartoon. And in fact, when I Googled it, it is a villain from a cartoon. I believe that was the villain in Captain Planet. Dr. Blight. Okay, I honestly, Jasmine, where have you been? We've missed you. I mean, I have honestly missed her. But what I appreciate about her to this day is that she and all of her supporters in Texas continue to attack and harangue James Tallarico. You know she thinks that election was stolen from her, by the way. You know it. All right. And Tim Walz, the other smartest person the Democrats have. Do you remember the story we brought you a few days ago where Tim Walz gave a pardon to the illegal immigrant who had sexually abused, over a period of years, the 10-year-old girl? Walz pardoned this illegal to try to keep him from being deported. And Secretary of State Marco Rubio stepped in and said, no, this guy's out of here. Tim Walz is still willing to die on this hill. Listen to this. Cut 12.
16: I guess the question I would ask is, did that make us any safer? Did that make the children that are left behind any more stable? Did it improve the idea that we can't all be judged by our worst day? And I want to be very clear, these are horrific crimes.
13: We can't all be judged by our worst day. You know what? In the case of a child rapist, I think it's probably okay if we judge you on your worst day, Tim Walz. What a buffoon. Are we any safer? Yes, we're safer. The 10-year-old children of Minnesota are probably safer that this illegal immigrant abuser is no longer here. It's kind of shocking to me how Democrats get into these worldviews. I mean, think about what happened here. An illegal immigrant comes to the United States, sexually abuses a little girl over a period of years. So we're not judging him as on his worst day. We're judging him on his worst period of years. Gets convicted, goes to jail, and Tim Walz knows when he gets out of jail, he's going to be deported. So what does he do? Let's pardon this guy. Thank God for Secretary Rubio. But what's crazy and shocking about this is that now that this episode is over and this guy is on his way out, Tim Walz, you know what? We really shouldn't have done that, Tim Walz says. No one's safe. Yes, we're much safer, Tim Walz. You absolute buffoon. How did this person, this guy was vice presidential candidate for the Democrats. Unbelievable. All right, we're done for the day. Live from Chicago tomorrow. Common sense for the American people. See you then.
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19: Mom!
20: Yeah?
19: Where does the bath drain go?
20: Why?
19: I was giving my favorite Lego man a bath, and he went down the drain. So I sent a guy in after him, and a guy after him, and now the water...

0: SRN News, I'm Rich Thomason in Washington. America's top diplomat says there is no way that Iran can be allowed to control the Strait of Hormuz. Secretary of State Rubio says that doing so would set a very dangerous global precedent. The U.S. putting the pedal to the metal with its Iran offensive, an 11th night of attacks on targets across the Islamic Republic. The Gulf Coast, Louisiana in particular, bracing for Bertha, the tropical storm expected to make landfall southeast of New Orleans late tonight or early tomorrow morning. Meanwhile, it's a day of cleanup across the east, pounded by a series of powerful storms. New Jersey's Governor Mikey Sherrill is blaming a computer glitch for 6,600 non-citizens finding their way onto the state's voter rolls. The Dow futures are down 30 points. NASDAQ futures off 179. More details at srnnews.com.
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4: Little respite from the midsummer heat the next couple of days. Still pretty warm, and then back to really hot by the time we get to the weekend. Clear skies and the sunrise, a low of 70. Sunshine Wednesday, a high of 88. Partly sunny Thursday, low near 70, a high close to 90. Could be back around 100 this weekend. My meteorologist, Mark Thibodeau.
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1: And I'm Gary McNamara along with Eric Harley. Coming up in just a minute, Mamdani says that he cannot arrest Netanyahu, breaking a campaign promise.

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4: I'm Nicole Murray with Your Money Now. Pressure from President Trump to shift manufacturing from overseas to the U.S. is hitting margins at TSMC. The president has repeatedly threatened tariffs on companies that don't make their products in America. The Taiwan-based chipmaker has announced $2 billion in investment into U.S. manufacturing since Trump returned to power in 2025. Wistron Corporation shares jumped 9.7% this morning after the Taiwan-based technology service provider announced the opening of its first U.S. facility to build AI servers for NVIDIA. It's D1 AI Smart Facility, a $700 million site in Fort Worth, Texas, currently produces NVIDIA's GB300 Grace Blackwell Ultra Superchips. It will later expand to also produce NVIDIA's Vera Rubin Superchips as well. President Trump said generic drugs imported into the U.S. will face zero tariffs for 2 years from August 1st. The rate will rise to 100% in 2028 before doubling a year later. Futures have dropped this morning. That's Your Money Now.
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10: It's going to be sunny today, but cooler, high of 89. Then tonight, mostly clear down to 68. A slight chance of showers tomorrow, and then the high should be around 90, but it's going to warm up starting on Friday and going to get really hot over the weekend.
9: Mm-hmm. Coming up at 7:10 this morning, we're going to be joined by Missouri State Representative Bishop Davison. He actually sponsored Amendment 5, which Missouri voters will be voting on the August 4th ballot. We're going to be getting it straight from the horse's mouth what Amendment 5 is. At 7:40, we'll be joined by Dr. Nichols. She's running for Missouri State Representative, or excuse me, Missouri State Senate District 32. That represents the Joplin, Neosho, Carthage areas. That's at 7:40. And at 8:10, we're going to be learning about the annual Newton County Republican Watermelon Feed with Nick Myers. 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
10: 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Following sports, that'll be at 6:38. Sun is on the rise. 66 in Neosho, 70 in Pittsburgh, 69 in Carl Junction, 69 in Joplin. 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
9: It's now been the 11th consecutive day that the United States has attacked Iran. Trey Yingst with more.
11: Reports indicate deeper strikes into Iranian territory as the United States works to secure the Strait of Hormuz. CENTCOM released a statement saying over the past 3 months, Iran has attacked more than 30 commercial vessels transiting the international waterway, vital for regional and global trade. The unwarranted attacks have endangered hundreds of innocent mariners and undermined freedom of navigation. The strait remains largely at a standstill, with just three commercial vessels passing through on Tuesday, according to Kepler Shipping data. The other area of focus is still what remains of Iran's nuclear program that President Trump says will be targeted in the days ahead.
10: Secretary of State Marco Rubio tells Asian leaders he shares their concerns over the Strait of Hormuz.
12: Secretary Rubio is at the annual meeting of ASEAN countries in the Philippine capital, Manila. Southeast Asian nations have expressed alarm over the war in the Middle East. Many face an energy shock as ships struggle to carry oil through the Strait of Hormuz. Secretary Rubio says the U.S. won't let Iran control the waterway.
13: Where a nation state can decide that they are going to control an international waterway, charge a toll, and if you don't pay them, blow up your ships, we have created a very dangerous precedent which will repeat itself in other parts of the world, including in this region.
12: Foreign ministers from Russia, China, and the UK are also interested observers at the summit. Jonathan Savage, Fox News.
9: New Jersey Governor Mikey Sherrill announced on Tuesday that thousands of non-citizens were registered to vote in her state, and some even cast ballots in past elections.
14: It's unacceptable that the vendor released software with such a glaring error. It's unacceptable that the MVC took a year to get this issue fixed. And it's unacceptable that no one in the previous administration brought this to light.
15: Despite this issue in her state that occurred under the previous administration, the Democratic governor is criticizing President Trump.
14: As the Trump administration tries to weaponize elections for political gain, I am ensuring that we protect our elections.
15: Vice President J.D. Vance says otherwise, writing on X, quote, if only there was a way to stop this type of software error that allowed non-citizens to vote in our elections.
10: That was Christina Coleman reporting. 69 with sunshine coming up at now 6:33 News Talk, KZRG.
9: Missouri Attorney General Catherine Hanaway called it a big win for gun range owners. News on KZRG's Steve Smith tells us about it.
16: The Missouri Supreme Court unanimously upheld a ruling dissolving a nearly 40-year-old court order that had restricted operations at a shooting club located near Robertsville, Missouri. Neighbors sued way back in the 1980s over gunfire noise and stray bullets. You can read all about it inside the KZRG app. Steve Smith, News Talk, KZRG.
10: A man accused of trying to kick his way into a Jasper County home is now behind bars after an hours-long search involving a drone and a police canine. 49-year-old Sean Orr of Branson first fled from the Joplin PD, then later tried to break into a home near Carthage before leading deputies on another pursuit. Investigators say that Orr abandoned his pickup and hid in thick brush until officers tracked him down. You can read the full story and see the picture of the capture at newstalkkzrg.com. If you see news, text us at 417-782-1310. 69 with the sun rising, 6:35. 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
9: A man from Kimberling City is in jail after he allegedly assaulted three deputies. A little before 2 in the morning on July 18th, police clocked Gavin Thor Lundgren doing 75 in a 45 zone. A vehicle pursuit quickly followed. He later got out of his car and jumped off a bridge in Kimberling City to try and get away. Lundgren now being charged with assault. He is in the Stone County Jail.
10: Are you having second thoughts about that song that you put in your old Insta post? Well, good news. You can now change it.
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0: For 110 today. Out west, the Los Angeles Angels stayed red hot, extending their winning streak to 3 games with a 5-1 win over the Cardinals. The Angels jumped out early with a massive 5-run first inning, fueled by 2 RBIs each from George Soler and Joe Adell. Pitcher Walbert Arena did the rest, tossing 6 strong innings of 1-run ball. The Halos look for the series sweep starting at 3:07 today. 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I'm Joe Morgan for News Talk KZRG.
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3: Here is your KZRG forecast after some relief from the heat today and on Thursday. A different story as we make our way into the weekend with highs well into the 90s Saturday and a triple-digit high on Sunday. In the meantime, comfortable this morning with a clear sky, a sunny, breezy afternoon with a high of 89 as winds continue out of the northeast. Those winds will diminish tonight with a clear sky and a low in the upper 60s. Clouds will spread in on Thursday with a high near 90. Then a little bit hotter with some more cloud cover on Friday afternoon as the high eventually hits 93 degrees. I'm Jeff Marr in the KZRG Storm Center.
1: No rain showing up this morning on the KZRG Storm Tracker radar. 66 in Neosho, 70 in Pittsburgh. It's 69 in Webb City, 69 in Joplin. 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

0: and a triple-digit high on Sunday. The meantime, comfortable this morning with a clear sky, a sunny, breezy afternoon with a high of 89 as winds continue out of the northeast. Those winds will diminish tonight with a clear sky and alone the upper 60s. Clouds will spread in on Thursday with a high near 90. Then a little bit hotter with some more cloud cover on Friday afternoon as the high eventually hits 93 degrees. I'm Jeff Marr in the KZRG Storm Center.
1: Clean sweep this morning on the KZRG Storm Tracker radar. Sunshine 66, Neosho 68 in Pittsburgh, 68 in Crestline, 68 in Joplin. 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
16: ERG joining us live here in Studio 1Z is Dr. Ellen Nichols. She's running to represent Missouri in the State Senate for District 32, which represents Joplin and Neosho and Carthage area. Dr. Nichols, thanks for joining us this morning.
17: Thank you so much for having me. That's a great opportunity.
16: We really appreciate you and your time, Ellen.

0: I wanted to talk to you this morning, Ellen. For those listening that are voting in the area that may not be familiar with you and your background and your history, introduce yourself to the community.
1: Great. Yeah. I've been a neurosurgeon here for about the last 33 years, and I want to take this opportunity to thank my patients. I've had so many wonderful patients, and I'm so grateful that they allowed me to take care of them and that they trusted me. Beyond that, I'm a wife, a mom, grandmom. I've been a foster mom. I've been active in the community. I was a member of the Rotary for many years and was even chairman of the youth committee for quite a few years. Now I'm very active in the Salvation Army. I'm on the board of Salvation Army. I'm a member of the Salvation Army Church. And that lets me tell you that we have new captains. Larry and Gloria Carmichael are new from California. And I hope that everybody will stop by at the Salvation Army and greet them and welcome them and maybe even volunteer, because there's lots of volunteer opportunities. There are lots of work that needs to be done.
0: Yeah, it's Dr. Ellen Nichols. She's running for the Missouri State Senate District 32 to represent Joplin, Neosho, Carthage, just to name a few of the bigger cities. And so, Ellen, in your history, in your working history, in your background, what skills do you feel that you've garnered that would help you in a role like Missouri State Senate District 32?
1: Well, I think I know the district real well. I know people, Newton and Jasper County. I've spent hours and hours listening to patients, analyzing the information, formulating a plan, and then putting that plan into action. And I think that's exactly the skill set that's needed in the Missouri Senate.
0: Yeah. Yeah. And I can imagine being a doctor, the high intensity probably helps you out a little bit as well, that being used to that, so to speak.
1: Yes. Yes. Neurosurgery is very intense, very complex, and you have to be very accurate. And you need all those skills when dealing with legislation as well.
0: Right. It's Dr. Ellen Nichols. She's running for Missouri State Senate District 32 in the Joplin, Neosho, Carthage areas to represent them, just to name a few. The question that every candidate gets asked, that every voter wants to know, of course, is why? Why are you running? What inspired you?
1: Well, the main thing is that 4 years ago, abortion was illegal in the state of Missouri. Now we have one of the most liberal abortion laws in the country. Nothing was done in the legislature to even attempt to keep that from happening. Now we're in a deep hole that we're having to try to dig our way out of with Amendment 3 that's on the ballot in November. And I hope everybody will get out and vote for that. Beyond that, healthcare, of course, is my passion. I feel like healthcare accessibility and affordability has declined, especially over the last decade. Premiums are so high, deductibles, copays are so high. People are putting off their healthcare till they're sicker, coming in sicker. Well, that means it's a lot more expensive to take care of them, and we don't want them to wait until they're sicker. So I think a lot of work needs to be done with healthcare at this point.
0: Yeah. Her name is Dr. Ellen Nichols. She's running for Missouri State Senate District 32. So with that, with all those things, would you say those are your top three priorities if you were elected, or do you have a different set of priorities, so to speak?
1: Yeah, I would say those two, of course, would be my top two. But for a third one, a more recent issue is the concern about data centers. And I'm not against technology and growth, economic prosperity, but we just don't have the answers that we need right now. There are questions about our electrical supply, who's going to pay for it, what our infrastructure is like, whether our infrastructure is adequate. And then water. Water is a huge problem. Water's been a big problem here for at least the last decade. We've talked about new reservoirs, and we need to ensure that we have water security before we bring in any industry that's going to use more water than we really have to give to them. And then there's health concerns with the data center, especially if you're talking about putting a data center right in a residential area, right next to a church and a school. And maybe those things can all be worked out. That's very possible, but they're not worked out now. And we need to take a pause. I've asked for a moratorium until we can get those things worked out, and so that we know what impact there's going to be on our communities.
0: Yeah. It's Dr. Ellen Nichols running for Missouri State Senate District 32 to represent, just to name a few, Joplin, Neosho, Carthage areas. So with those three things, abortion, healthcare, data centers, if elected, are you going in with a set of ideas or pitches, so to speak, on how to solve these issues?
1: Well, pro-life will always need to work on. Even if Amendment 3 passes, we are going to need to do things to strengthen foster families, adopting, help working mothers, help strengthen families. So there'll always be work to be done to ensure the sanctity of life. Healthcare, I think, first of all, we need prior authorization reform. That's legislation that's been talked about for the last few years. That's really bogging down physicians' offices. It's keeping patients from getting the treatment that's recommended by their physicians. I think we need to have price transparency. We need to increase competition. Much work can be done in healthcare. And then, of course, data centers. I think right now the solution is to put a pause on everything until we can get all the information that we need. And that can be done locally. They can put a pause on it. But I think it's going to need to be done statewide to give the local officials the support that they need to get the answers they need before they move forward.
0: Yeah. It's FM 102.9, 105.9 AM 1310 News Talk KZRG. We're talking with Dr. Ellen Nichols running for Missouri State District, Missouri State Senate District 32. Ellen, if people want to learn more about your background, your history, who you are, where can they go?
1: DrEllenNichols.com is my website. There's lots and lots of information on there. And then I've got Dr. Ellen Nichols for State Senate on Facebook.
0: Excellent. Now, if you had one final elevator pitch, so to speak, as to why people should vote Dr. Ellen Nichols for Missouri State Senate District 32, what would that elevator pitch be?
1: Well, I know the district really well. I have friends and patients all through all the district. And I think that my conservative values reflect the conservative values of the district. I have a track record of showing up and doing the work, 33 years of call every third to fifth night and showing up every time when patients needed me. And beyond that, as a neurosurgeon, we're used to dealing with complex, complicated problems. And that happens. We show up, we do the work, we do it precisely, and we do it thoroughly. And I think that's what's needed in the state Senate. And I can do that.
0: Excellent. Dr. Nichols, Ellen, thanks for joining us.
1: Thank you so much for letting me be here.
0: We appreciate your time. We'll talk to you again soon. KZRG News Time, 750.
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3: Number three.
0: Secretary of State Marco Rubio says that the U.S. is still willing to negotiate with Iran, but only if Iran gets serious. Rubio said the current issue is that Iran is not taking their commitments honestly. Will there be peace in the Middle East?
3: Number two.
0: Missouri shoppers will get a break on back-to-school purchases during the state's annual sales tax holiday, which runs from Friday, August 7th through Sunday, August 9th. Items eligible for this tax break include clothing, school supplies, certain personal computers, and more. 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
3: Number one.
0: Elections just around the corner. 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
4: Here is your KZRG forecast after some relief from the heat today and on Thursday. A different story as we make our way into the weekend with highs well into the 90s Saturday and a triple-digit high on Sunday. In the meantime, comfortable this morning with a clear sky, a sunny, breezy afternoon with a high of 89 as winds continue out of the northeast. Those winds will diminish tonight with a clear sky and alone the upper 60s. Clouds will spread in on Thursday with a high near 90. Then a little bit hotter with some more cloud cover on Friday afternoon as the high eventually hits 93 degrees. I'm Jeff Marr in the KZRG Storm Center.
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0: Your chance to win a complimentary taco, free chips and salsa from the award-winning Ghetto Tacos.
19: To win, be the first one on the phone with the correct answer to the question. 417-782-1310. 417-782-1310. Oh, Ted, what is today's question?
0: Today's question is the Four Corners. It's a famous American monument where four states meet. What are those four states? Which four states make up the Four Corners? 417-782-1310. Which four states make up the Four Corners? This might be real easy for some, very difficult for others. 417-782-1310. Which states make up the famous Four Corners? 417-782-1310. Steve, what are we giving away here?
19: Complimentary taco plus chips and salsa from the award-winning Ghetto Tacos.
0: Which four states make up the American Four Corners? 417-782-1310. I'll give you a hint. It's not Missouri, Arkansas, Kansas, and Oklahoma. I know that we're the four-state area, but it's not that. News.KZRG, what is your guess?
16: Kansas, Missouri, Oklahoma, and Arkansas.
0: Great guess, but no, it's not that. Which four states make up the famous Four Corners? 417-782-1310. News.KZRG, what is your guess?
16: Let's go with New Mexico, Arizona, Utah, and Colorado.
0: Right you are, my good sir. Right you are, indeed. Yes, Arizona, Utah, Colorado, and New Mexico. Who do we have here?
16: Greg.
0: Hey, Greg, what's your favorite radio station?
16: KZRG.
0: Love to hear it, Greg Areno. Love to hear it. Have you been able to visit the Four Corners?
16: I have not.
0: I know. I haven't yet. I haven't either. I want to so I can do one of those goofy photo shoots of, oh, I'm in all four states at once. Ha ha, look at me.
16: Right. Yeah, we got that here in Missouri. We got to go get in three right down by downstream, though. So
0: yeah,
16: that is true. We got the little Three Corners thing down there.
0: Tri-state area. Hey, Greg, don't go anywhere, my good friend. We'll be with you in just a moment here. And you have just won a complimentary taco, free chips and salsa from the award-winning Ghetto Tacos, free lunch. And everyone knows the best type of lunch is free lunch. Stay on the horn with us here, Greg, if you don't mind. Yeah. That's what makes up the actual Four Corners, Arizona, Utah, Colorado, and New Mexico.
19: I've actually been there as a kid.
0: Really?
19: My parents took me there when I was like 10 years old.
0: Was the experience as magical as everyone's Instagram posts make it out to be?
19: That was back in another century, so I don't remember.
0: Oh, so they had the giant cameras that the light bulb exploded using gunpowder to get a photo?
19: Yeah, well, it had like thin wire fibers in it to explode.
0: Mm-hmm, precisely. How's the heat today, Steve?
19: Not as hot as it was yesterday, not as hot as it's going to be. High today of 89 with sunshine tomorrow. Slight chance of showers, 90. 94, sunny and hot on Friday. Saturday, hotter, sunny, 98. Then back into the hundreds on Sunday going forward.
0: Mm-hmm. Coming up after the news in less than 10 minutes at around 8:10, Nick Myers will be joining us. We'll be discussing the Newton County Republican Party's annual watermelon feed that is coming up next week. You are invited. 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
20: Breaking news this hour from Town Hall. I'm Rex Thomason. Iran's neighbors are on a high state of alert as the U.S. and Iran continue exchanging fire. Diplomatic efforts to end the war languish. Both Bahrain and Saudi Arabia warn of Iranian missile attack. Secretary of State Rubio says that allowing Iran to control the all-important Strait of Hormuz would send the wrong message to potential adversaries around the globe.
21: If we create a precedent in the Middle East where a nation state can decide that they are going to control an international waterway, charge a toll, and if you don't pay them, blow up your ships, we have created a very dangerous precedent which will repeat itself in other parts of the world, including in this region. So what is at stake here is not simply the issue of what's happening in the Straits of Hormuz. It's a very fundamental principle about freedom of navigation.
20: The war has strained global energy supplies, and Iranian-backed Houthi rebels are also threatening Saudi oil tankers. AAA's national average for a gallon of regular gasoline, $4.06. This morning, it's up about a nickel from yesterday. President Trump is not closing the door entirely on diplomacy in the Mideast.
22: While sitting alongside Lebanese President Joseph Aoun, President Trump said he would be willing to speak with Hezbollah as part of an effort to bring greater peace and stability to the Middle East.
23: But I would speak to Hezbollah. I speak to everybody. I'll speak to people that a lot of people think I shouldn't be speaking to, and things work out. I would say this, if the president wanted me to speak to Hezbollah, you know, he's lived with Hezbollah for a long time. And if the president wanted me to speak to Hezbollah, I would.
22: Hezbollah remains a U.S. designated foreign terrorist organization. Willie Nelson, the White House.
20: People along the Gulf Coast most familiar with the drill, fill the sandbags, batten down the hatches ahead of a tropical storm. This time, the storm is named Bertha, expected to make landfall in Louisiana late tonight or early tomorrow morning. Ahead of this morning's Wall Street opening bell, Dow futures are down 103 points. NASDAQ futures off 287. More on these stories, townhall.com.
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20: Ukraine is pressing its fight with Russia under new military leadership. President Zelensky has fired his army chief of staff following public pressure and has announced his successor.
6: Making the announcement, the president thanked General Sirsky and said a significant path had been traveled. His replacement is the much younger Mykhailo Drapaty, a man with a distinguished record of his own and, crucially, a friend of the ousted defense minister Mykhailo Fedorov. Mr. Fedorov called his appointment a breath of fresh air and a renewed source of hope. That will go some way towards reassuring thousands of protesting Ukrainians that their voices have been heard. But they will also want to know that Mr. Fedorov, seen as the driving force behind much of the military's recent innovation, will continue to play a central role.
20: The BBC's Paul Adams. At least 999 people have died from the Ebola outbreak in eastern Congo. A grim toll. It's already been declared the fastest Ebola outbreak in history. News and analysis, townhall.com. Some old satellites getting a new lease on life.
7: Go Falcon, go MRV, and go MEP.
24: That's SpaceX rockets taking Northrop Grumman's two-armed space robot into orbit from Cape Canaveral on a private salvage operation to slap life-extending jetpacks on aging communication satellites running low on fuel. Northrop Grumman's mission robotic vehicle, dubbed MRV, and its jetpacks will spend the next year angling into the proper orbit more than 22,000 miles above Earth. I'm Ben Thomas.
20: OpenAI says its artificial intelligence system went rogue, hacking into another AI company all on its own. AI startup Hugging Face detected an intrusion into its data processing systems. Hugging Face's co-founder confirms that the attack was from an AI agent. He adds that it was mind-blowing that it happened autonomously. More on these stories, townhall.com.
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29: Winds out of the northeast will result in cooler and less humid conditions on this Wednesday. Clear early, then a sunny afternoon with a high of 89. Tonight, a clear sky with a low of 69. Clouds will increase tomorrow with a high of 90. A little bit hotter for Friday with a cloudy sky and a high near 93. I'm Jeff Maher.
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0: Pray for Jewish New Yorkers. I can't imagine what they're feeling. Pray for the city not to burn down to the ground. You know, I got to tell you, I was been thinking about some stuff, and I was saving it for another day. I think I'm going to do it today. I'm going to tell you about how history repeats itself, and this is a positive thing. History is repeating itself. But history is repeating itself in a in a very negative way, but we know how it ends from here. Or at least how it has ended from here in the past, in America. Nowhere else but here in America. And there is an off-ramp. And I used to talk to you about, hey, one of these days we're going to get to an exit. And because we've just kept passing them. And this exit right before it, it says, after this exit, 757 miles to the next exit with a gas station. And I don't know if we're going to make it all that way. So you might want to take out and get off of this exit. At some point, you're on an exit and the last one, and then the bridge is out. There is an exit that is coming, and I think it's coming this fall. It's coming very soon. I don't know when, but it's coming. Because it's already, in so many ways, it's already here and it's percolating. And with what he just did, I think it might be this fall. And I want to explain it to you. I'm going to move some things around, see if I can put my thoughts together here quickly and give it to you in the next couple of minutes. Because there are two ways to look at the world. There is a way to look at it and go, we're doomed. Oh my gosh, this is so bad. I can't listen anymore. I'm paralyzed. Or you can look at it and say, no, I know who God is, and God's not neutral, but I play a role in that. And it's just me that has to make the decision. It's not the government or anything else. It's all of us as individuals making the decision. And we're about to approach an exit some point close in the near future. And all of us need to say, time to get off this highway. Next. Most people have those moments, they see a story on the news and they shake their head and they say it's terrible and they go on with their day. That's human nature. But now every now and then an opportunity comes along to turn concern into action. I want to talk to you about the IFCJ, the International Fellowship of Christians and Jews. I do these commercials because I can't imagine, and I have thought about it a lot, what it is like to be a Jew in America, of all places today. What it is like to be a Jew any place else other than America. How alone you must feel. I told you a few minutes ago, I've already made my choice. If you don't make your choice now of where you stand, you will get lost to the storm. And you will be standing on the wrong side. Make your choice today. Where do you stand? Will you make a difference? Will you just stand up and say the Jewish people have a right to survive and show them kindness? Join the International Fellowship of Christians and Jews just in prayer. 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
7: SRN News, I'm Rich Thomason in Washington. America's top diplomat says there's no way Iran can be allowed to control the Strait of Hormuz. Secretary of State Rubio says that doing so would set a very dangerous precedent. The U.S. putting the pedal to the metal with its Iran offensive, an 11th night of attacks targeting sites across the Islamic Republic. The Gulf Coast, Louisiana in particular, bracing for Bertha, the tropical storm expected to make landfall southeast of New Orleans late tonight or early tomorrow morning. Meanwhile, there's cleanup across the east, pummeled by a series of strong storms. New Jersey's Governor Mikey Sherrill blames a computer glitch for 6,600 non-citizens finding their way onto the state's voter rolls. On Wall Street this morning, ahead of the opening bell, stock futures for the Dow, NASDAQ, and the S&P all in the red. More details, srnnews.com.
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10: Technology earnings start coming in today with Tesla and Alphabet, parent company of Google. Michael Lee of Michael Lee Strategy says investors will be watching today for how the artificial intelligence buildup is looking.
11: I think the first window into this quarter is going to come from Google's earnings and what they talk about in terms of their CapEx spend. Are they going to increase their numbers, and how much have they spent over the last quarter versus what they guided to, and that going forward? My thought is that at some point in the next few quarters, a lot of these hyperscalers are going to look like they're cutting numbers, where in reality, there's just not enough land, there's not enough energy, there's not enough chips, there's not enough supply to feed the beast, if you will.
10: Also reporting today, AT&T, GE Vernova, Northern Trust, Texas Instruments, and Southwest Airlines. That's your Fox Business Report. I'm Ginny Cosella, invested in you.
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18: Winds out of the northeast will result in cooler and less humid conditions on this Wednesday. Clear early, then a sunny afternoon with a high of 89. Tonight, a clear sky with a low of 69. Clouds will increase tomorrow with a high of 90. A little bit hotter for Friday with a cloudy sky and a high near 93. I'm Jeff Maher.
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15: Today, I am doing, at noon, immediately following this show, a special hour that is for Torch Insiders. This is about Iran and the Iranian situation. I said yesterday on this program, this is the most dangerous war of my lifetime. That includes the Cold War. It is the most dangerous war in our lifetime, and people don't understand it as such. Now, I'm not going to convince you one way or another to be for the war or against the war. In fact, I think I'm going to do the opposite. I'm going to show you how either way you can stand on your patriotism and say, no, I think I'm right, because it's happened before. 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This is the most dangerous war we've ever fought. 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

0: Okay. End the rescues, the bailouts. Delete the license that protects the incumbent. Legalize building again. Stop lending people money for colleges that just keep raising the rate. No, it won't work that way. Get the government out of it. Prosecute fraud. Then, here's the half that no regulation can actually reach. There is no regulation that arrives at the moment a man decides what to charge his neighbor. No agency in the room when you write the invoice. Describe the product or answer honestly about what it cannot do. Robert Keene's court could fine him, but it could never make it fair. The Puritans learned after 4 years what we keep forgetting. You can chain a merchant or you can raise a merchant. A free market run by liars produces exactly what you expect, which is what we're all angry about. It's a rigged market run by liars. And, you know, a rigged market run by saints just produces slower theft, but it's still theft. You have to have both. You've been handed neither. And then told that the wreckage proves that capitalism has failed. No, it hasn't. Most of what you want to fix, you're not going to fix in Washington this year. But there are three things sitting in front of a 25-year-old right now. One, build something that somebody actually wants that will make people's lives easier. Price it honestly and tell the truth about what it does. Do whatever scale you have, okay? That's how 115,000 people a day walked out of extreme poverty, not by decree, but by an enormous number of ordinary people making and selling honest things. That engine works. And it's the difference between famine and surplus, darkness and light. For 100 million people you've never met before. And remember, no government can give this system a conscience. This system doesn't come with a conscience. It borrows yours. So you first have to be secure in your own ethics. We have to be a moral and ethical society. Otherwise, we're just going to keep producing this garbage. The answer is not socialism. This system pulls people out of poverty like nobody else. But the system has gotten into bed with the federal government. So the answer is not to make the federal government bigger. It's to make it an actual referee that punishes people when they do something wrong. You punish the banks. I'm sorry, we're not going to bail you out. You made bad bets. We're not going to bail you out. By bailing them out, you've only made them bigger. And now you're in bed with them. Not you, the federal government. That's the problem. Our sponsor is SuperSure.
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5: SRN News, I'm Rich Thomason in Washington. President Trump has a new warning for Iran, warning the Iranians that every time they shoot at a ship in the Strait of Hormuz, they're going to lose one bridge or one power plant. And Secretary of State Rubio says Iran must not be allowed to control the Strait of Hormuz because to do so would set a very dangerous global precedent. Close ally of President Trump, Congressman Andy Biggs. He's won Arizona's Republican gubernatorial primary. Large swath of the East has been pounded by severe storms, flooding rains, and fierce winds. State of West Virginia, especially hard hit. Every county now under a state of emergency declared by the governor. Tropical storm Bertha expected to make landfall along the Louisiana Gulf Coast late tonight, very early tomorrow morning. The Dow is up 217 points, NASDAQ down 71. More details, srnnews.com.
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8: 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And last night, the Cardinals unfortunately lost another ball game. It was a game they were never really in, as the Los Angeles Angels were able to come up with a 5-run first inning against Matthew Liberatore, who picked up the loss in the game. He's now 5-7. He went 5 1/3 innings and did strike out 7, but those 5 runs were enough for victory for the Angels. The Cardinals' lone run came on an RBI ground out by Weatherholt in the middle of the game. We did see the Cardinal debut of Scott Blewitt, who pitched a couple of innings, but the Cardinals really never in the game last night, and they dropped to 51-49 with the loss, and they try to avoid the sweep today as they take on the Angels, and it'll be TBA going for the Cardinals, and Reed Detmer's a left-hander. He will go for the Angels, and his father was a Cardinal minor leaguer for a long time. Our pregame begins at 2:10, first pitch at 3:05, and we hope you join us. 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
15: Winds out of the northeast will result in cooler and less humid conditions on this Wednesday. Clear early, then a sunny afternoon with a high of 89. Tonight, a clear sky with a low of 69. Clouds will increase tomorrow with a high of 90. A little bit hotter for Friday with a cloudy sky and a high near 93. I'm Jeff Maher.
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8: Just working on the chalkboard for that special right now. I think you're going to enjoy this. I'm going to try to make it entertaining as well, because it's a pretty heavy topic. But I'm trying to make it entertaining as well. So join us at noon. That's just about an hour from now. If you're listening live, it's about an hour from now. So noon Eastern. And it's only at glenbeck.com/torch. Okay. Coming up next, I want to show you how, yes, life has changed. A lot has changed. But a lot has gotten better at the same time. I want to give you some perspective next.

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1: I'm always curious to see how's your garden growing. 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If you're seeing the end of your tomatoes get a little rotten spot, that is due to a calcium deficiency, and it can be corrected by adding calcium nitrate to your soil, or there's other ways to correct it. Just come on in and talk to me and I'll help you with that. There are certain flowers that are susceptible to pH rising or falling, so I have remedies for that, and that shows up a lot of times as nutrient deficiencies, yellow leaves. I can help you figure out what's going on and keep that garden producing through the hot summer months. Kind of helps you protect your investment. I mean, you put your heart and soul and your dollars into those gardens, so I want to see you be successful at that and come back year after year.
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8: So we're doing an after show special. It's an hour, and it's going deep into Iran. And we had, a lot of discussions on, whether this should be an after show thing or this should be on the regular show. I want you to know how I make my decisions on after show. One, I can do them commercial free. And so if they become very, very, if the storyline is long and involved, I don't want to break for commercials because it's hard to, have a through line that you can follow. And this one is a little complex because I'm going to take you all the way through, the history of what every president has done. With the war in Iran and with the situation in Iran, and show you how we have been talking about this since the 1700s and what we're actually facing, what actually happened in 1979 in the revolution, what happened to those people. And I'm going to give you the actual dates and everything else that you can look up. And this is something that if you are wrestling with the war, or you want to defend it or work against it, this will work both ways for you, because this is just all facts. You need to listen to today's after show special. If you're a Torch member, you can watch it. Otherwise, just go to glenbeck.com/torch and join us, and you get that special and so much more. Let's see. There's some insider questions here. Rebecca says, Glenn, I so appreciate the facts of how life was in the 1970s. That's history, and I crave it. But it gives great perspective on my life now. Thank you. Enduring Ember, I personally think our brains were not able to process the amount of information that comes at us on a daily basis today. It's almost like it's by design. They want to overwhelm you. Yes, some ways, some cases it is being used that way. But I don't think that, I think this is just technology growing faster than we are. And growing past what a human should be able to do. We are no longer, you know, we used to get our news in 30 minute chunks and it was once a day. Now we're living it 24/7 and we're having to decide on everything. Everybody has to have an opinion on absolutely everything. Well, you're not built for that. That's why we have a republic. That's why you hire people to do this in Washington, to make some of these decisions for you. You have to be informed. You have to know what's going on. But my gosh, people were not designed for this. And that's why we're all so tired and worn out and cranky. A lot of us are really cranky. Sue in New Hampshire said, there are many things I miss from the past, but one thing I never miss is being asleep. Asleep to all that is going on in our government. Being awake is hard, but if you're not awake, you can't see the light. What a great perspective, Sue. Lynn said, Glenn, what you talked about in the 1970s, these are all physical improvements, but we lost the spiritual side. We kicked God out of our schools. Lynn, so you know, you should always take everything that I say and put on top of it, God is the only answer. God's the only way out of all of this. Returning to him and his eternal principles are the only way we're going to survive as a nation and thrive again and change the world again for the better. But you're absolutely right. Everything really started falling apart when we lost that. But we lost it first in our churches. Beam me up, Scotty, in Raleigh, North Carolina. Glenn. Thank you for saying these people refuse to be told it couldn't be done. I'm working on an invention that right now everyone is telling me it can't be done. And I've almost lost my nerve until you spoke this monologue today. Oh, I'm grateful that you were listening and I'm glad you got that inspiration. Hopefully you're building something for the good of humanity. You're not just scooping up and making clone babies. You know, done that, Ricky. Does that guy kind of scare you a little bit, Brian Johnson? I mean, he's done some really great things, but this clone thing, you know, I don't know what it is with people who want to live forever.
9: There's definitely spiritual and perhaps mental going on there that we can unpack. He looks like an android. I'm not even sure he's real. And I can't wait to see how this horror show ends.
8: Unfortunately, this time it ends with all of us. This time these people are making decisions and we're like, wait, I don't want to go down that path. And we're all going down that path because they've decided to go down that path. Kind of frightening. Let's control things we can control. Let's learn a little history. Join me on the Insider Broadcast. 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

0: With SRN News, I'm Bob Agnew in Washington. War Secretary Pete Hegseth estimated the Iran war has cost $37.5 billion so far. He's defending a Pentagon funding request, and he did so at a fiery Senate hearing on Capitol Hill yesterday, providing the new estimate a $95 billion package during a combative Senate Appropriations Committee hearing in which he was interrupted several times by protesters during his opening remarks. President Trump says it's a tough job somebody has to do in this case. As President of the United States, of course, it falls on him. He departed for Dover Air Force Base today, where he will oversee the dignified transfer of four American soldiers killed last week in the war with Iran. A political victory for the president on Tuesday, as his endorsed candidate, Andy Biggs, captured the GOP nomination for Arizona governor. You'll find more on these stories at SRNNews.com.
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15: Sunny, breezy, and less humid on this Wednesday with a high near 89 as winds gust out of the northeast at times. Those winds will diminish tonight under a clear sky with a low in the upper 60s. Clouds will increase tomorrow with a high of 90 and cloudy and hotter for Friday as the afternoon high eventually hits 93. I'm Jeff Moore.

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0: With SRN News, I'm Bob Agnew in Washington. Two high-profile Trump nominees are one step closer to confirmation today at the Senate Foreign Relations Committee, voting to advance the nominations of Kerry Lake and Doug Mastriano for diplomatic positions. War Secretary Pete Hegseth estimates the Iran war has cost $37.5 billion already. He's defending a Pentagon funding request for another $95 billion. That was part of a combative Senate Appropriations Committee hearing yesterday, often interrupted by protesters. Tropical storm Bertha crept along the Gulf Coast toward the edge of Louisiana yesterday, spinning off strong winds far from its center and closing beaches all the way from Florida to Mississippi. The storm was expected to lose some strength through the rest of the week. Forecasters are warning it could still produce damaging winds and a coastal storm surge that could send flooding waters inland. This is SRN News.
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3: Sunny, breezy, and less humid on this Wednesday with a high near 89 as winds gust out of the northeast at times. Those winds will diminish tonight under a clear sky with a low in the upper 60s. Clouds will increase tomorrow with a high of 90 and cloudy and hotter for Friday as the afternoon high eventually hits 93. I'm Jeff Moore.

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6: Sunny, breezy, and less humid on this Wednesday with a high near 89 as winds gust out of the northeast at times. Those winds will diminish tonight under a clear sky with a low in the upper 60s. Clouds will increase tomorrow with a high of 90 and cloudy and hotter for Friday as the afternoon high eventually hits 93. I'm Jeff Maher.

0: eyes. And they said the last time they saw him, he was stumbling out of his classroom, like holding his eyes and screaming. I guess that really hurts like hell, that pepper spray in the eyes. But at any rate, both have been discharged. So, of their duties, they have pending investigation.
1: Okay. And there you have it.
0: But the kids got something to talk about, didn't they?
2: No kidding. Wow. Yeah.
3: Drinking Jack all by myself.
2: Poor thing, drinking Jack all by herself.
3: In Texas, I can tell.
2: Okay. It's okay.
0: It's okay.
2: It's an Ella thing. You don't get it. It's all right.
0: I'm not supposed to. I know that. And Jeeps and Buffett. And, yeah.
2: Oh, gosh. We got a great Nimrod stealing a collection of tarantulas. Oh, yeah. And a news update next.
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1: With SRN News, I'm Keith Peters in Washington. The House adopted a Republican-only $95 billion budget proposal, a long-shot effort to fund the Iran war and other White House priorities. Speaker Mike Johnson worked Wednesday to push it over objections from Democrats and some GOP holdouts as priority before the midterm elections. The package includes $73 billion for the Pentagon and other national security needs. Tropical Storm Bertha has made landfall on the southern tip of Louisiana. The storm moving slowly along the Gulf Coast on Wednesday, packing strong winds that extend as much as 100 miles from its center. Damaging winds and storm surge are the main threats for the deep south states. On Wall Street, the Dow down by 6 points. The Nasdaq dropped 146. More details at srnnews.com.
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4: The major averages snapping their three-session losing streak and finishing near the best levels of the trading session as AI optimism is offsetting Middle East uncertainty. A semiconductor rebound accelerating ahead of big tech earnings that will test the AI trade. The chip rally propelling the S&P 500 back above the 7,500 level, with the index turning positive for July. Oil is gushing as Middle East shipping risks grow, with West Texas Intermediate crude settling around $85 a barrel. The Dow up 385 points, the Nasdaq higher by 329, S&P 500 up 66. And shares of Utz brands surging nearly 89%. The Pennsylvania maker of potato chips and other salty snacks is going private in a merger with German savory snack maker InterSnack Group. Utz's founding families will retain a 50% ownership stake in the combined company. That's your Fox Business Report. I'm Hillary Barsky, invested in you.
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12: It's going to turn very hot by the weekend. In the meantime, not too bad for the end of July. A mainly clear sky tonight, a low of 68. There could be a few scattered showers Thursday as clouds increase, a high of 88. Friday, some scattered showers and thunderstorms, a high of 92. Could be headed up close to the century mark over the weekend. I'm meteorologist Mark Thibodeau.
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15: Hi, I'm a little nervous.
14: Take your time.
15: I'm just wanting to find out if it would be either ill-advised or morally wrong to divorce my husband.
14: Whoa.
16: What's going on, Gail?
15: Well, we've been married 27 years. I got married later in life. I was almost 40 before I got married. Well, I'm 38 when I got married. And he is 2 years older than me, and he refuses to work. He got fired from his job back in March, has not gotten another job, and is not trying to get another job. And I can't keep living like this. We live on Social Security, his and mine. I've been disabled for 26 years. And he just started on Social Security. And it's extremely tight. We have no savings, no retirement, no nothing. And I don't know what to do anymore. I can't keep living like this.
16: When you say you can't keep living like this, what is the this? Is it you can't keep living like this, the reality that you're 65 and you're staring down the barrel of another 20 or 30 years and you don't have anything saved, y'all got nothing? And that reality, well, you can't keep living like, or is it, is your husband being ugly and abusive? Is it,
15: no,
16: we're so, things are so
15: he's
16: tight.
15: He's not being ugly and abusive, but he's, I can't stand the stress of not knowing from one day to the next how long we're going to make it.
16: Okay. So the Social Security, his and yours added together, is not covering your bills, is not giving y'all any margin?
15: Well, I get $13.51 a month.
16: Okay.
15: He gets $8.11.
14: $8.11?
16: $811?
15: Yep.
14: That's it?
15: That's it.
14: Was he not working for a long time?
15: He is a musician, and he worked for cash for most of his life.
14: Okay, so you guys are bringing in a little over $2,100, and that's it?
15: That's it.
14: Do you rent? Do you have a mortgage?
15: We live in a paid-for house. It's kind of an unusual situation. It's It's a house that is in a trust for me from my father's estate. We pay the insurance on it.
14: You pay insurance and taxes, and you got, you know, food, and do you have a car, car insurance, gas, all of that?
15: We have two cars that are paid for. They're 22 years old.
16: All right, let me get into the nitty gritty of this. Okay, I'm gonna take an alternative route. Okay, paint me a picture of what happens. Let's say George and I are like, yes, file for divorce today, and you get off the phone and you call a local attorney. You give them $5,000, and they file for divorce today. Then you've been married long enough. The judge forces you to sell this house. You'll split it in half. And you've take whatever the amount of money is divided by two, and you're holding that. And that's all you have for the rest of your life, unless there's something else in this trust. And
14: now you're living off $1,300.
16: And you got $1,300 coming in. Will that give you the peace that you're looking for?
15: Well, let me backtrack just a little bit. I've already talked to an attorney.
16: Okay.
15: And when I had my will done, and because I wanted to make sure that my husband didn't get anything in my will. And
14: they ain't much to get, Gail. I mean,
15: well,
14: like you're saying, the house?
15: He assured me that my house, because it's in trust, is not community property. In the state of Texas, anything in a trust from a will is not community property.
14: What's the house worth?
15: So he couldn't, between $350 and $400.
14: Okay. So that's by far that's really your only asset at this point. The cars are not worth much, and you got nothing in savings or retirement.
16: Trust the legal advice.
14: But even then, there's still this new life. Let's say there's a new chapter where you're solo living in this house. It's paid for, but now you only get your income. Is that the reality?
15: I can make it. I've already been putting this to paper for 6 months.
16: So why are you calling us, Gail? You've already left your marriage. Like, you're already out.
15: Well, I didn't know if it was ill-advised to do that or if it was morally wrong for me to do that, because I never intended to, you know, I thought it was going to be forever.
16: I got you. The heartbreak of that's there. I'm not going to outsource my morality to you. I can't be the one that gives you permission to make this life-altering decision. Because I'm convinced there's other things going on here that you're not telling me about, which is completely fine, and I get it. Not wanting to put all of the dirty laundry out on public, I get that. But you have to look in the mirror and say, I am making this decision. I do think there is a till death do us part for sickness and in health, for richer and poor. And I also think fidelity is bigger than being a person of fidelity, cheating, if you will, does not just happen if you sleep with somebody else. I think being a person of fidelity inside of a marriage, you can cheat on your spouse with a golf course. You can cheat on your spouse by just sitting on the couch and not participating in the necessary lifeblood of a home. And so,
15: and that's how I feel I've been treated.
16: But you have to own that decision. I'm not going to give you that.
15: Okay.
16: Okay. What I want to tell you is you have left your marriage. You just haven't put it on paper yet. If you want to sit down with your husband and say, here's where we are, here's what I'm about to

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9: 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And I just fell in love with that. I think it covers a wide variety of, you know, different things that we do for the community. So it's a great team dynamic. I get patients with high anxiety, and that's one of my favorite things. When they come in and they are terrified to come and see us, because nobody likes to come to the dentist, let's just be real. But when they complete their treatment and they've earned that trust in you and you see that smile on their face,

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